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1: Yeah, we have a big tent within DSA. 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
5: 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If you want to join us, you know, when we talked to O'Reilly in the last hour, I think we brought up a lot of things that are very relevant that makes, you know, what's going to happen 76 days from now very unpredictable, because these are uncharted waters dealing with a radicalized Democratic Party, with the exception of one elected Democrat. No Democrat will call out the radicalism. Frankly, I am glad that this crazy lady, Angie Nixon, won down here in Florida. That's a layup win for the Senate candidate for the Republicans, who I think is a great senator, Ashley Moody. Great news for her, you know, because it's just going to make this, you know, a slam dunk win. And even Larry Sabato moved it into the Republicans can't lose part of the column. And before that, it was different. He moved the Florida, you know, race, the Senate race, into a safely Republican. It is now safely Republican. That's good. One less thing to worry about. But there are certain things that we have to understand. The legacy media is corrupt. They hate Donald Trump. They are never going to tell you about Troy Jackson in Maine and what a horrible human being people describe him as. They're never going to tell you about El Sayed and all the extremism.

0: And so don't let it impact whether you're going to vote or not, because they can depress vote. And in some cases, maybe incentivize it, but they're going to try and depress Republican turnout. And I'm telling you, this is the most important midterm in our lifetime. End of sentence, you know, full stop. And I'll add a couple of things else. Establishment Democrats, and there's now a lot of articles I'm picking up saying they're sitting this one out. They don't want to give any money to these radicalized candidates. So they're going to have to get it from the crazy people, you know, the radical George Soros affiliated groups, etc. Okay, they'll get some money from there, but they're not going to get establishment Democrat money. Republicans, for the first time, have money, at least in my lifetime that I can remember, have a lot of money going into these midterms, nearly $1 billion, over $800 million that they have in the bank ready to be spent on these midterms. Now, when you have a corrupt legacy media, you have to bypass them. You bypass them through alternative media shows like this, my show Hannity on the Fox News Channel, etc. And then you have to buy ads and you have to make your case and bring it directly to the American people. Now, I know the ad time's already been purchased by Republicans. How do you like that? And I know Democrats have not done so. The time may not even be available by the time they ever get money, if they get it. So the real, you know, I wanted to bring in our friend Matt Towery, pollster. By the way, he has an upcoming book. It's called The Honoring of Ignorance. We're going to do the first interview with him when it comes out. Matt, I keep saying uncharted waters. I'm bringing up factors here that, you know, we've never seen before in a midterm, which makes it so unpredictable.
1: Well, yeah, and we've been down this road before, Sean, over and over. I don't know how many elections you and I have done together, and the polling's been off, and you know, here's one thing I learned.
0: We go all the way back to 1992 when I was a local host in Atlanta.
1: We do. And we keep all that stuff to ourselves.
0: True.
1: We were great times, and you were great on the air there. That's how we got to know each other. You know, Sean, here's one thing. The folks at Quantis Insights, they do a pretty good job too. They posted something today. There was a study done by an academic, went through 7,000 U.S. Senate races, polls in those races, and said that basically they were off usually between 3.5 to 4 points for the Democrats. So case in point, I polled Georgia yesterday. We've seen, you know, prior to this that John Ossoff was up by 12 points, 13 points, and the like by networks, recently polling it. Well, when we did it, Ossoff was up by 7. Which is about the 4-point difference that we've seen before, right? And the governor's race there was 3 points for the Democrat. That person was winning in Georgia. The Republican was losing when we polled it. And we never missed a race, by the way, in Georgia. Never. We have it dead even. So yes, there's a lot up in the air. There's a lot the Republicans have to do. There's one thing I'm curious about, and I don't understand why the Republicans aren't up explaining it right now. The headline CPI number, and you can translate to anybody, the inflation number for this country under Joe Biden at 580 days was 8.5%. Under Donald Trump at 580 days in his term, this second term, it's 3.5%. Now, why are the Republicans not listing these things and saying, do you want to go back to the policies of Joe Biden and the Democratic Senate, Democratic House?
0: It would be worse with this radical bunch, worse than Biden.
1: Absolutely. But they got to make the case, because everyone's running around right now saying, oh, my goodness, gas has gone up and food's gone up. And like, no, it really has not gone up anywhere near like it did when the Democrats were in control. That's a case. That's a slam dunk for the Republicans. I don't know why they're not making that.
0: Well, there's one other thing to add to that is people are taking more home in their paycheck than they ever have because of the one big beautiful bill that Democrats all rejected.
1: Yep.
0: And I think it's very critical that people look at their paycheck and not dismiss the fact no tax on tips, overtime, you know, and of course the president secured our borders. Then we have the Trump savings accounts and other benefits. The price of pharmaceuticals are way down, et cetera. I mean, we're in a fight for the hearts and minds of people with a very abusively corrupt and biased media and corrupt and abusive pollsters.
1: Well, yeah, I call it the mirage machine. They create mirages and then they reinforce the mirages. And then if you happen to not go along with them, they come out and attack you and try to tear.

0: your credibility down. So you can't penetrate the media, or you can't penetrate with a message. And that's where shows like yours and others are able to get above and beyond this. But when you talk about news organizations in this country, I mean, very few of them give a break to anyone. You talked about the accurate pollsters. These accurate pollsters that you're talking about, none of the networks will run the polls. None of the major national newspapers will run their polls. Why? Because somebody put their thumb on the scale and said, oh, no, these aren't really good pollsters. Well, they've been the most accurate, so why would they not be the best? I think that in this country, Republicans had caught on to all this because Trump made them wise to it. The problem we have right now is that this mirage machine has decided to take advantage of exhaustion, which people always have when there's a new administration and a lot going on, and Trump does a lot. And they want the Trump Republicans to stay home. They want them not to turn out. They want to say, well, this one's just not winnable. I'm not enthusiastic. Oh, the president hasn't done everything he said he was going to do. I hear a lot of that. But the truth of the matter is, when you start bringing the real case, and that is, this is what you had under Joe Biden, and he was a more conservative Democrat than what you're going to have in the future. And this is where you were in a short period of time. It only took about 580 days to take the country to massive inflation. And part of that was because he had to fight the climate situation, non-existent, with a bill that gave money to everybody and flooded this country over the years he was president. It was an extremely difficult time period, and people need to be reminded of it. That's important to motivating people to turn out to vote.
1: All right, quick break. Right back. More with Matt Towery, Insider Advantage. Do not listen to the polls this year. We'll have more on the other side, and then we'll get to your calls coming up. 800-941-SHAWN is our number as we continue this Wednesday.
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0: right, our final moments with our friend Matt Towery. By the way, he does have a book coming out soon. It's going to be The Honoring of Ignorance. And he, of course, one of the real pollsters that can get and poll Donald Trump correctly. Let me play fake news CNN, and even they can't hide how dire things can be for the Democrats. And this is Harry Enten, who seems to be kind of maybe the fairest guy on the network, I don't know, sounding the alarm over the DSA's primary wins. I want you to listen to this report.
1: The Democratic Socialists of America's ranks in Congress, they are definitely growing, getting larger.
2: All right. So where are these wins happening? Is there a specific area, or what are you seeing with the numbers?
1: Yeah. Okay. You might just say, oh, this is just a phenomenon in the Northeast. This is part of the Acela Corridor. This is just an urban phenomenon. No, not really. I mean, take a look here. Where DSA candidates won primaries for Congress, they're all Democrats. Yeah. You got three in New York. But you got two in Michigan, you got one in Colorado, you got one in Florida last night running for the Senate, and you got one in Pennsylvania. So this is not just a Northeast phenomenon in terms of these DSA candidates who are winning primaries.
0: Now, he added one thing, the net favorability of the Democratic Party in 2018 when they had a pretty good year, midterm election year, their favorability was even. Their favorability this year is minus 25 points. And there's one thing, Matt, that I'll add and let you weigh in on. Republicans, very smartly, they've saved their money. They have a midterm convention that they've never had before. The case is going to be made to the American people, both on the airwaves during this convention. I don't know if it'll have the same impact as a presidential convention, but I would imagine there's going to be an impact out of that. We call it a post-convention bounce. But again, I mean, I can't predict, and I don't think anybody can predict with any degree of certainty where this is going to land.
3: No, and to your point about socialism and the Democratic Socialists, this creates a wedge among the Democrats. I'll give you an example. In the state of Florida, which was just mentioned, this person defeated Alex Vindman. For one reason, I'd say Alex Vindman was a little bit like the character Flounder in Animal House. When they put his picture up on the screen, everybody threw their beer can and said no. And he ran ads endlessly here in Florida. And every time he ran an ad, people decided they hated him more. So that was part of why this woman won. She was able to get the traction and then get some Democratic Socialists down here campaigning for her. That having been said, you have my David Jolly, who's the nominee for the Democratic side. In a normal year, he might do okay. He was a former Republican, views as moderate. But now his problem is he's got on the ticket a socialist. So what's he going to do? Is he going to say, oh, I don't want to have anything to do with socialism? Well, then he doesn't get their hardcore vote. And if he says, I do want to have something to do with socialism, then he loses everybody else. He cannot win because of this. So this cuts both sides. But Republicans have to – I want to add on one other thing. The other thing I'd say to the Republicans is no matter what, this is partly a referendum on Donald Trump. Never fool yourself into thinking otherwise. How in the world they let his polling numbers get down to 30-something percent, which is just unbelievably untrue. Never can he get that low in this country. And try to convince people that he's just in the ditch and can't get out of it. They've got to turn that around. And that's the responsibility of all that money that you saw. You got to push the candidates, but you got to tell the things that Donald Trump has done. I started with the inflation number. There's plenty of other things he's accomplished. And right now, the mirage machine is trying to make it look all he's done is get us in a war and it's ruined everything. And he hasn't fulfilled any of his promises. That's not true. And it needs to be corrected. You got 75 days or so to do it. Get on the ball. Don't wait until the last month.
0: Well, I know something that I'm not going to share. I have insider information.
3: Yeah, I know you
0: are. I do, and I'm why give away the game plan ahead of time? But let me tell you something. You are going to see the case get made. Let me put it that way. Anyway, Matt Towery, 800-941-SEAN, our number if you want to be a part of the program. We'll get to your calls coming up. Health, wellness, fitness, nutrition, longevity. We're all thinking about MAHA. But the truth is, if you're really honest with yourself, aren't you kind of guessing on a lot of issues involving your health that you really don't know? Like, for example, there's a new study that came out. Oh, it finds eating red meat is good for you, Linda. Anyway, but here's the thing. We are guessing, you know, what foods to eat, what supplements to take. you know, why do some foods bloat us and then we need a nap and we're tired and worn out? Well, it's not that you're getting older in most cases. 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
1: All right, 25 now till the top of the hour. Our toll-free number is 800-941-SEAN if you want to be a part of the program. 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But what about all the other times, the 99%+ of the time when it's not a lethal situation and you, non-lethal technology would suffice and you'd be able to protect yourself, your family, get away to safety? That's where the new technology of BYRNA.com comes in. 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It is so effective. I mean, you don't need a background check. You don't need a permit. It's legal in all 50 states. And the beauty is one shot can incapacitate, you know, any attacker for up to 40 minutes. It has tear gas and pepper spray, kinetic rounds. 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And all these police departments nationwide and private security firms, they're all using this technology. 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Unbelievable. It really saddens me. I think the WNBA is about to implode, Linda. And I mean this. It's sad. First of all, I can't believe that Clay Travis offered $10 million to their championship team last year in Vegas. I mean, I can't believe this. And they didn't take him up on it. And they only pay their players annually $7 million a year. They could double every player's salary, and then the owners can keep another $3 million for themselves. I mean, they're so confident that there's no difference between biological men and women. I don't know if you saw this, but when I saw it, it made my blood boil. Sophie Cunningham, the only one on her whole team that stood with her hand over her heart during the national anthem. The Atlanta Dreams, they didn't even bother coming onto the court. Did you read that? Did I get that right?
2: Yeah. They have the footage of it. Right. I mean, it's hard to watch.
1: It's so painful. And anyway, her supporters now, and then you have people, they had this encounter. They had the XXXY t-shirts, and they were told that they had to cover them up. And then they won't even, the league won't even name the person responsible for what they say shouldn't have happened in the first place. I'm not sure that that's the truth when they won't tell us who did it. And why they did it, why that decision was made.
2: In addition to that, there was another person who went in and wore some, you know, stupid trans shirt, and they were put on the Jumbotron. So this whole idea of, you know, this is the concept that you and I have been talking about for a long time with liberals, is that there is a constant barrage of a one-sided opinion while we talk about the need for diversity and equity and inclusion. But what that actually means is we only want people that look a certain way, that talk a certain way, that fit a certain bill. None of it is about diversity. It's about everybody being the same, thinking the same. And this whole concept of a meritocracy and people just being somewhere because they should be because they earned it, it's completely lost. Like, people don't even understand the concept. So this whole thing about, you know, men and women are the same, you can't have it both ways. You can't say it's not fair. You know, we want to be treated equally. Everybody is fair, blah, blah. Everybody's the same. I mean, none of it makes sense.
1: Nonsense.
2: Like, it's all nonsense. it's a stream of consciousness, but the person whose consciousness you're wrapped up in has had, you know, four bottles of Tito's and hasn't slept in a week. I'm like, could I please get out of wherever this is? It's too much.
1: The worst part is they had an opportunity to define what a woman is and they won't. So
2: here's
1: I hope
2: the other
1: Ennis
2: thing.
1: Pre- oh, you
2: let
1: go
2: me say
1: right
2: one other thing. I'm really sorry, but this really pisses me off. It's your show, boss, and I appreciate this 30 seconds of freedom.
1: No problem.
2: Thank you very much. I cannot stand this idea. All these women, like the Megan Rapinos and these other dumb broads that want to go out and say, oh, everybody's welcome. I can say that. I'm a woman.
1: These days.
2: Me, I use that word. Because there's a lot of them. We're surrounded by them. I will tell you right
1: goodness.
2: Now, you Guys got where you are. You got where you are because people gave you that chance. They fought for Title IX. They gave you the opportunity to make your name in women's sports. And now the next generation of women have to fight against men because a bunch of dudes that decided that they were going to put on like a little bit of mascara and put their hair in a wig and act like they're chicks because they want to be able to go out and have an easy game because biologically they can play better because they're bigger and stronger and they're already in the certain sport.
1: Well,
2: they just couldn't cut it as a dude.
1: If they were so confident that, you know, there's no difference between men and women, then Ennis Cantor
2: Freedom
1: should be allowed in the league.
2: I have the perfect solution. Go start as trans league.
1: Oh, my God. Why did I start this with you? There's certain topics that set you off.
2: Okay, but final question. Am I wrong?
1: Yes.
2: Trans league. Go do the trans league. You guys can all play against each other.
1: I've said that before. Yeah, I mean,
2: just do it.
1: You know,
2: go
1: ahead and see how well it does. I don't think it's going to do very well.
3: I'm just going to push back on one thing with the trans league.
1: Oh, my goodness.
3: In 2022, they did it with hockey. And the first thing that happened was someone ended up in the hospital.
1: Not good. You know, what's so fascinating, if they really had confidence that there's not a difference, they would take $10 million from Clay Travis. And they won't.
2: Sure would.
1: You know, and then Riley Gaines went there. She looked up what the rules are for signs. They tried to take her sign away, and she said no. I mean, and I think showed a lot of courage in doing it. I am telling you, they're going to ruin the league. People are going, go woke, you're going to go broke. You know, Canadian powerlifting champion April Hutchinson leads the first Sophie Cunningham rally outside the U.S. And, you know, I'm just telling you, this the American people are not going to put up with this. And people, you don't come out for the national anthem. You don't put your hand over your heart. You and the crowd is all doing it. I lived in Atlanta. The people are proud of their country. Most of them I knew in Atlanta. Okay. See how this ends. It's not going to end well. All right. Any more commentary from the peanut gallery?
2: No, I agree with you.
1: Calls?
2: People who have thrived and been so successful in this country, you can't put your hand over your heart for all the men who bled and died and women for our freedom so that you could have those opportunities. You're disgusting.
1: I will only watch the Indiana Fever and only because of Sophie Cunningham. That's it. Not her coach
2: She's great, man.
1: Down the stairs. Not Caitlin Clark had an opportunity to back up her teammate and she punted. I was disappointed. And she is a talented, gifted player. And there are many talented players in the WNBA. WNBA. What does the W stand for? I wonder.
2: I don't know. We're still trying to figure it out. I'll get back to you.
1: I got to figure that out. Is it Therese in Oklahoma? What's up, Therese? How are you?
4: Therese. And yes, I'm from Oklahoma.
1: My sister's name is Therese, spelt the same way. That's why I said Therese.
4: That's the French. Okay.
1: That's the sister I wish would love me a little bit less in my life.
4: Aw.
1: She worries about her brother constantly, and it's like, stop worrying. You're driving me nuts.
4: Listen, I was wondering about the Communism Control Act signed by President Eisenhower. Why are we not using that to keep the radical communists out of our trying to get power and for running for office? They're not supposed to be running for office, no matter what they call themselves.
1: You know, there's something worth watching, and I've talked about The Men That Built America and these great series. I think that's on the History Channel. I've been watching it on Apple, so I don't know where it originated from. I thought it was Paramount Plus, but I've been watching it on Apple, and that's America in Color, and it goes through America's history in the 20s and 30s and then 40s and then 50s. I urge people to watch it because you see, for example, you know, FDR having to battle isolationists when Hitler, you know, was, you know, roaming over, rolling over every country across Europe. And he knew he had to battle back against a very strong isolationist group in America until Pearl Harbor happened. And then we had no choice. And then everything changed. But he had been preparing for it because he knew that America had to be that beacon of freedom. And without America, they wouldn't win. And Nazism, fascism, Imperial Japan, I mean, we needed to defeat them, unfortunately. And it's just, you're right. And then the anti-communist movement was very real. I mean, you go back and you see Hollywood, there was a group of people that were just outright communists. It's not the first time we've dealt with either isolationism or communism as a movement in this country. And it just gives you the history of it. All I can say is what I always say. It's been tried in many, many countries under many different titles and names, but it always takes on the same form or manifestation. You end up with unfulfilled promises, more poverty than when you started. You got a bunch of greed and power-hungry, greedy politicians that try to gain power by lying to you about what they will provide for you. And then in the end, you calculate how much of your freedom you gave up in the name of false security. For many countries, they never recover, ever. So I hope people learn from this, and I hope we take this threat seriously. In 76 days, we get to decide to say no. Good call. Thank you. Chris in Virginia on the Sean Hannity Show. What's up, Chris? How are you?
5: Hey, Sean. Great to be with you. With these midterm elections being as important as they are, and I know what I'm going to ask is a big ask, especially for Bruce Blakeman, can we expect Hannity town halls for these midterms? Because I'm really looking forward to it, because I think you're a national asset. And for the elections, I think your town halls really make a difference.
1: Wow. No pressure. But I'm willing to do whatever it takes. That's all I'll say. And, you know, I have partners, obviously. I have radio partners. I have TV partners. And they've got to agree to them. I think there are going to be instances where we're going to be on the road. There's no lack of energy on my part or willingness on my part to do whatever it's going to take to make people aware. I'm all in. And I think you can hear the urgency of my voice. That urgency is not contrived. It is very real. And I'm begging people to take this seriously. This is a clear and present danger. Look at the numbers. 250 DSA people elected since 2019. We'll have maybe close to 50 when all is said and done on the ballot this year. This is a pivotal turning point election for the country. And I'm not saying these as words. This is it. These people get power. God help us all, because they will want to dismantle the greatest country God gave man, the greatest wealth creation system we've ever seen in the history of mankind. And the consequences will be severe, and we'll all suffer from them. So I'm in, Chris. Whatever, you know, me and my partners decide is best. There's no lack of commitment on my part, I promise you. Steve in California. Hey, Steve, how are you? Gavin Newsom's Communist Utopia. Where's Gavin today? Doing a podcast? Outselling his book? Is he trashing Trump or me online? You know, what's he? He's Mr. No-Show Governor. I know he's not filling up reservoirs with water and hydrants with water. I know he's not doing that.
6: No, he's probably a couple thousand miles away, you know, campaigning.
1: Yeah, exactly.
6: And I got to tell you, it's an honor speaking with you. You know, I think you're the closest guy that comes to replacing Rush Limbaugh, you know, and which is shoes.
1: Nobody can replace the great one, but you're very kind, and I'm doing my part. We all have to up our game because we could use him now.
6: Well, we got to pick up the flag, just like, you know, Nick Frieda's picking up for Charlie Kirk. You know, the important thing is just keep spreading the message and just keep waking up the woke, you know. So down to business, Mamdani, the human dumpster fire. He created a lose-lose situation of his own, and with his the Peter Ter attack, either number one, he's wrong and calling out the wrong people, never mind the burden of proof issue, or number two, he's right and just gave the whole world a list of really nice properties that have a great chance of being empty, as these aren't the houses that are occupied by the owners because they're not the primary house. So they just give a fast track cheat sheet for the burglars where to hit if he's right. So that's pretty dangerous right there. But reckless per their par for the course.
1: Well, I got to tell you something, you know, and I think you know, you're really bringing up points that just hit home for people. Steve, God bless you, man. Glad you're out there. Thanks for your support. 800-941-SHAWN is our number if you want to be a part of the program. Listen, you're so excited. You've been dreaming about opening a business. You're excited. It's there for you, and you can see the finish line, and then you realize, oh, I got to get these insurances, this one and that one and that one and this one, that one, and deal with this agent, that agent. It becomes worse than dealing with the healthcare system. 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
27: 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Who were they? What made them so notorious? How did the internet, or sometimes the algorithm, choose them? And what does a person do when they're suddenly confronted with more attention than the human psyche can handle? Take The Dress, a story that went uber viral in early 2015 in spite of being, well, kind of a boring optical illusion. A mother of the bride in Scotland took a picture of a dress she was thinking about wearing to her daughter's wedding. But she saw the dress as blue with black lace, and her daughter saw it as white with gold lace. One BuzzFeed post later, every single person on the internet was talking about the dress. But to me, the dress is a story about the last couple of months when the internet was still sort of fun. It was shortly before the stories that spread across the internet stopped being driven by exploited millennials with useless arts degrees and started being decided by algorithms hell-bent on growing internet usership at all costs. 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

0: That's going to wrap things up for today. We got a great Hannity tonight, 9 Eastern on the Fox News Channel. Does the free state of Florida, my state, have to worry about this DSA candidate? We'll check in with Senator Ashley Moody. Also, we'll check in with Byron Donalds, who won the GOP gubernatorial nomination. Also, Darlene Graham will join us tonight. That's Lindsay's sister. 9 Eastern tonight on Hannity. See you tonight. Back here tomorrow. Thank you for being a part of this show and making it all happen. Hey, you've been hearing me talk a lot about Sig Sauer and the P365. 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
1: The Phillies are the best team in baseball in the month of August. The team won its sixth straight game on Wednesday with a 4-1 victory over the Marlins. They have gone 13-5 this month. Elsewhere, the White Sox picked up their first win at Wrigley Field in 3 years, defeating the Cubs 3-0. The Yankees beat the Orioles 5-3, and the Diamondbacks topping the Red Sox in 10 innings 7-6. And the Little League World Series began Wednesday. New Jersey and Washington picked up victories on the U.S. side, while South Korea and the Dominican Republic won in the international bracket. That's your sports on the Fox News Rundown. Tony Genualdo, Fox News.
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3: If Tiger Woods brings millions of people to golf, nobody says, well, Arnold Palmer was already here. They will say that Tiger Woods extended what Arnold Palmer already brought in. That's what they should be saying with the WNBA. Instead, now they've been so divisive and so hateful to people that have started watching the WNBA that those same people are like, yeah, y'all suck. Before Caitlin Clark got here, it didn't have to be that way. You could have celebrated Caitlin Clark while celebrating, I don't know, Tamika Catchings, Diana Taurasi, whoever you want to celebrate, Cheryl Miller. But you were so divisive, you were so ridiculous, that now people get defensive and they're like, you guys suck, I didn't pay attention to you. For OutKicks, don't at me, I'm Dan Dockich, and this is Fox News Rundown.
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14: Crowley points the finger. I'm Jason Gotch on News Talk 1130 WISN. Democrat candidate for governor David Crowley is inexplicably blaming the Republican state legislature for several brawls and violence that marred the final night of the state fair back on Sunday. That's despite the fair taking place in Milwaukee County, which Crowley leads as the executive. Milwaukee County has had many teen takeovers and brawls in recent years, and Crowley has been the executive since 2020. The U.S. Department of Education is investigating Milwaukee public schools to determine whether the state's largest school district is considering a student's race when making disciplinary decisions. The district confirmed it received notification of the investigation this week. The current investigation examines whether the district has gone too far in addressing racial disparities and is giving some students preferential treatment based on being members of a racial minority group. The Oak Creek Common Council has unanimously approved a deal with Buc-ee's that includes renaming a portion of Elm Road between 27th Street and I-94 Buc-ee's Boulevard, as the company is building its first Wisconsin travel center near that location. The agreement includes a $350,000 one-time contribution from Buc-ee's for a community project selected by the city. The payment would be made after the travel center opens. Buc-ee's would also contribute $15,000 a year towards Oak Creek marketing, special events, and community celebrations tied to the road name change. Checking the Holiday Automotive Final Act Sports Scoreboard, Brewers fall to the visiting Mariners 7-5 yesterday. From the Orthopedic Associates of Wisconsin News Center, I'm Jason Gotcha. 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
25: In 1947, when the U.S. and Russia were starting the Cold War, it was 7 minutes to midnight. 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The furthest away it was from midnight was 1991, after the Soviet Union dissolved. It was all the way back from 17 minutes to midnight.
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15: John Polk was my nemesis. I knew in order to live a rich and fulfilling life, one where I was equal under the law and could be happy and fulfilled, I needed to defeat the message that John Polk was peddling.
21: 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That was all until, well, we'll get to that part.
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29: 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It's nearly $1 billion to spend on the midterms. Establishment Dems, I keep reading article after article. They're not giving to these lunatics. You know, those people that are cowardly and gutless and won't publicly criticize the people that have hijacked their party, that now dominate their party. Again, since 2019, 250 elected DSA members. There's going to be over 40, maybe close to 50 when all said and done this year. They're not donating, and I understand they're not even buying the ad time now, which means they may not even have the availability to buy ad time. Republicans are set. They're ready to roll.
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0: I thought I was ready to come back. Monday, I was so super excited. Couldn't wait to get back to work. Couldn't wait to sit here on the show. But I got to tell you, I still feel off. My voice to me sounds completely different.
1: Really?
0: I don't know if flying did something to my ears.
1: Well, on behalf of all of us listening to you right now, you sound the same. You sound fine.
0: All right. Because yesterday the dog was barking and it sounded different. So I don't know if I'm, you know, I've been transformed. I don't know. I feel at times just different. Welcome to it. Thursday morning already. That's a difference. Welcome, Benjamin Yant Show. Thank you so very much for waking up, starting the day with us. I did not mean to make this a David Crowley heavy show, but I kind of was forced to. First of all, the story that everybody's been talking about, Crowley's blame, it wasn't me. Wild kids out of Milwaukee came and ruined the state fair in Milwaukee County. Wasn't me. He's pulling the Shaggy defense. Yeah. It wasn't me. We'll talk about that. And I'm actually going to take David Crowley at his word, and so I'm going to follow up. We'll do that 1 hour from now. Just after 8 o'clock, I have to be super careful with this, but I do want to ask, does anybody care that David Crowley is black? The AP's got a new piece out that talks about how many black candidates there are for governor and makes it seem as if racism in 2026 is going to cost these candidates a shot at leading their state. I got to tell you, I understand Alabama Man still exists, but I don't know anybody who is not going to vote for David Crowley because of the color of his skin. We're going to get to a half hour from now. A sad reality from the party of cat and puppy ladies. Liberal women literally treat cats and dogs better than babies. We'll take your calls, your texts, your tweets, because show's better when you're a part of it. So please, be a part of it. Carpetland USA Flooring Center talking text line 414-799-1130. We're there on X. I'm at Yount1130. Greg's at Gregory John. And our old pal Jay Weber's up this morning. Must be a podcast.
1: Saw that. Hey, can you do me a favor? A liberal just told me that I have to educate myself because I don't know anything. You have to educate yourself.
0: Well, what are we educating ourselves on today?
1: I think it was the Crowley thing. You have to educate yourself about David Crowley. Well, we have. We've learned a lot of things. I'm sorry you don't like it, but yeah.
0: Yeah. Educate yourself.
1: I hate when they say that. I hate when they say that.
0: Educate yourself. Okay. Well, if you really want to do that, Mark Belling's got a great column that will educate you about David Crowley. Go find it, or just listen for the Belling podcast. Did he drop one yesterday?
1: Yep.
0: It's out. I haven't listened to it yet, but don't tell Mark that. But the hell happened? What the hell happened there? The microphone just all of a sudden went old man on me. It was right here now. Need to get some of the blue chew for the mic in this. That's the first time in the world. I've had it fall off the stand before, but I've never had it go full, you know, droopy droop on me in the middle of a segment. Oh, there's no recovering from that. I don't know why. I mean, I do know why, but I don't want to have to go and bang this drum again. If you were around during the Obamacare debate, if you've been around since Bernie Sanders first started running for president a decade ago, you have heard every single thing I'm going to say. But we have an awful lot of young, dumb, democratic socialists in this country. So we have to go back to the beginning of the Bernie Sanders circle. Democratic socialists are running on Medicare for all. Universal health care. Now, they really do believe that somehow, some way, if we just take the best health care system in the world and let the government run it, we're going to improve things. they also are running on this idea because they now understand they can't win by promising to dismantle the Constitution. Canceling Thanksgiving lost Francesca Hong the race for governor in Wisconsin, so Democratic socialists have to back off and hide their true plans in Medicare for all, universal health care. This is where they think they've got an issue that they can go to the voters with, because after all, everybody says health care is too expensive, so let's have the government pay for it. Medicare for all, universal health care has become the new go-to answer for Democratic socialists. Always. Here's the co-chair of the DSAs on CNN, of all places. This is not a Fox News interview. This is not an interview with Clay and Buck. This is not some right-wing reporter coming out of the tall grass to ambush an unprepared, unknowing, uneducated Democratic socialist. This is the co-chair of the Democratic Socialists of America talking with somebody on CNN about Medicare for all. Well, the questions start with Fidel Castro and Cuba and the DSA's support for Castro. Now, I did edit out a little bit. I edited out about a minute, but all it was more of this DSA Yahoo talking in circles and the CNN host saying, so that's good enough reason to support Castro? I cut some of it out mainly for time, but it doesn't change the flow of the conversation or any of the context in it. But listen to how, when Democratic socialists have nothing else to go to, they can always rely on Medicare for all.
2: My grandfather found that revolution hoping to bring democracy to Cuba. And then what happened? Fidel Castro locked my grandfather up, sentenced to 20 years for doing what you're doing now on live TV, for speaking his mind, for expressing himself freely, for trying to organize politically. So I wonder, again, how you think that lands with people who suffered under that dictatorship, who now you are trying to court as voters when your organization comes out and lauds 100 years of Castro. I don't think it would land well with them, Ashiq.
3: We're seeing many people in the United States who are struggling under massive inequality in the United States that's greater than it's been in over a century. So if we want to improve
2: and
3: conditions for Cubans,
2: Fidel Castro was a beacon of democracy.
3: I wouldn't say that. I think that the revolution in Cuba led to an expansion of things like universal health care. That's actually been a model that Cuba exports medical care to countries that have very poor infrastructure themselves. There are things like that that we could have in the United States the way that it exists in Europe or in so many other countries, but we don't have that.
0: Castro, Castro, Castro, Castro. Well, the revolution led to health care for all in Cuba. When was the last time anybody from a Western nation jumped on a raft made of old mattresses and

the GDP, several percentage points higher than the average Western country. Despite the higher spending, Reason writes, the median waiting time between referral from a general practitioner doctor and actually receiving treatments has hit 28 and a half weeks. That's 208% longer than the wait that Canadian patients would have expected back in 1993. In 2020, the piece writes, 62% of Canadians who needed a specialist waited at least a month to get that care, compared to 31% here in the United States. That's twice as bad up in Canada. More than 1 in 10 Canadians who needed a specialist appointment reported waiting over a year. And it's not just Canada. The young DSA said, well, look to Europe. Many European countries have universal health care. In Britain, right now, today, nearly 7.5 million people are on a waiting list for the universal health care in that country. That is 1/10 of the country. And Reason piled on. For most common types of cancer in the UK, survival rates rank near the bottom of Europe, often only slightly ahead of the Czech Republic and Slovenia. Among comparable high-income countries, the UK has some of the lowest five-year cancer survival rates for breast, cervical, colorectal, and lung cancer. The quote, cancer exemplifies the problem with the UK's health system. Early detection, diagnosis, and treatment of cancer is critical for improving patient outcomes, yet the UK compares poorly in all. Universal health care doesn't do you any good if you have to wait. If you can't actually get the free care that you pay for, what good is it? Yes, health care and health insurance in the United States are expensive, but you know what doesn't happen? You don't die sitting on a government wait list. There are routinely stories of people who show up at the urgent care. This was my story. Showed up at the urgent care at 9 o'clock in the morning. I was in surgery by 5 o'clock that evening. Did I have to pay some bills? Yes. But did I die because my doctor couldn't get me into the specialist for 6 months? No. That's the reality of universal health care. Medicare for all turns out to be care for none. Or worse, it turns out to be care for people who could be getting care on their own. This is the lesson from Obamacare. The biggest rise in the number of people who got access under Obamacare were not poor old ladies, were not the working poor. It was young, single, able-bodied men who simply didn't work. And this isn't conservative Ben Yount saying this. This isn't yet another right-wing healthcare think tank. The Washington Post wrote an op-ed this week that pointed out it was an expansion of Medicaid that gave more people coverage than anything else under Obamacare, but that expansion in access, in coverage, that card to go to the doctor, had serious repercussions for the people who actually depended on government health care. The expansion of Medicaid under the Affordable Care Act, the Post writes, to jobless but able-bodied adults has drawn resources away from the truly needy, leaving the most vulnerable on waiting lists. Government-paid-for health care. Medicare for all, universal care, doesn't do you any good if you are sitting at home getting sicker and sicker and sicker because, well, the government doctors are full. We just had an appointment. Sorry, you're going to have to wait 6 months to make sure that you can get that thing treated. We've had this conversation 3 times during my tenure as a talk show host, and I've only been a talk show host for about 10 years. We have written about this for 20 straight years in this country. And the conclusion is always the same. Universal health care sounds like a good idea. It works in a place like Norway where you've got 6 million people.

0: who are all, by the way, relatively healthy Norwegians, because they don't allow the foreigners and the immigrants who show up unvaccinated and sick to go into their hospitals. But in the United States, the expansion of government-created health care has only made the system worse. If you want better health care, if you want more affordable health care, if you want more accessible health care, deregulate. Allow more doctors to work. Allow doctors who are in hospitals right now to spend more time taking care of patients and force them to, and not force them to spend more time filling out Form 722B. I can get you 10 doctors right now on the Carpetland USA Flooring Center talk and text line 414-799-1130 who will tell me the exact same thing. They spend almost as much time filling out government-required paperwork than they do actually treating patients. The Democratic Socialists are having to relearn the lessons that we have learned the hard way in this country over the past decade plus. Universal health care, Medicare for all, sounds like a good idea, but in practice, in almost every single country where it is tried, it doesn't work. It makes care worse. It leads to deaths. But because they've got to find a way to hide their radicalism and their true plans, they're going back to the one thing they have that pulls well, even though they know that it doesn't end well. 623. When we come back, check of news with Jason Gotch. After that, this is what happens when cat ladies and liberal women take over the former party of the working man in the United States. I'm Benjamin Yant. This is News Talk 1130 WI.
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26: We're talking about peacocks.
27: A peacock is specifically the male. The peahen is the female. They are not native to the United States, although they thrive in coastal, warmish areas.
26: So when you see that thing fully displayed, when that peacock wants to have a little good time with a peahen, that thing may go 5 to 7 feet in every direction.
27: That's the whole point of those feathers. Again, the peacocks will use it to try to ward off or intimidate trespassers in their territory, but for the most part, the whole thing is to impress the peahens.
26: And they will shake those feathers, and the shaking isn't just like, hey, look how pretty. Mm-hmm. Science has discovered semi-recently those vibrations are in lockstep with the peafowl's head feathers that they used to think were just for show, but mm-hmm. now they realize they vibrate at the same intensity and that they can actually, you know, sort of feel when those tail feathers are vibrating in their direction through their head feathers.
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29: Three staccato cries of Mayday and an eyewitness report of a mid-air explosion is about all that is known this morning of the British Columbia air disaster, which yesterday claimed 52 lives.
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32: Investigating the largest unsolved mass murder in Canada, Canadian Pacific Flight 21.
0: This was not an accident. 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
3: Have we played He's Choosing Texas? Has that entered the soundtrack, the song? Have you heard this song?
2: No.
3: It's like the biggest country song. In fact, it's the biggest song in the country. It's a pretty good song.
2: All right.
3: We'll look it up.
2: All right.
3: And see if you like it. And if you like it, we can add that to the soundtrack. Welcome back, Benjamin Yant Show. Thursday morning. Yeah, it's Thursday already. Coming up a couple of minutes from now. The left has their priorities upside down. Nowhere is that more obvious than Massachusetts after their ghoulish new law that allows women to kill babies. Well, pretty much at any point before they're born, and they'll probably fudge that line in the future. Before we get to that, though, check of the news and Jason Gotch.
4: Good morning, Ben. Democrat candidate for Governor David Crowley continues to pass the buck. This time it's about state fair violence that happened on Sunday night. He says don't blame him. Blame the Republican state legislature.
3: I'm demanding right now. Robin Voss, if you're not a coward, tell me where you were Sunday night. Now, this is the most ridiculous thing in the world. The state legislature has no more to do with the state fair than I do. All right? This is David Crowley. He is not a leader. He doesn't take responsibility. And we'll talk about this coming up just after 7 o'clock. Why not say, hey, you know what? These kids are to blame. Is he going to lose votes by blaming bad kids for doing bad
4: that
3: things?
4: That are on video doing this. It's not like he's, they didn't do it. You see the video.
3: No, just say, hey, I was as disappointed as you, and these kids, they should never come back to the fair. Just be that simple.
2: My favorite tweet, somebody came back at me yesterday. Those are crisis actors. Those weren't real. I'm not kidding you.
4: AI.
2: Some guy from New York. You chimed in, said that can't be real. Those are real. Those are crisis actors. Are you kidding me?
3: Let me make this clear for our liberal friends on X. You don't need to put out a casting call in Milwaukee for angry, violent youths who just want to run through something nice and ruin it.
2: That was my favorite tweet of the
3: day. This is on brand for the angry, violent young people who ruin everything. You can't even have a 4th of July fireworks show without it devolving into chaos. Real quick, one more, Jason.
4: 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Oh. Radio invented in the late 1800s. And, of course, for us, we should be celebrating because we get paid to be in radio. So it's a good day for us and obviously the listeners, too, because even if you're not on the radio, I loved radio before I got in the business.
3: National Radio Day will soon be like National Buggy Whip Maker Day or Haberdasher Day. There was a talking TV without no pictures? What was that? All about forecast from the Fox 6 weather experts. Partly sunny today, 81. Tomorrow, clouds, rain, 82. Weekend's not bad. Partly sunny both days, 82 on Saturday, 75 on Sunday. 60 out right now at 635 on the dot on News Talk 1130 WISN. Sports with Scott Dalton, and, well, we got 22 runs the other night.
2: Yeah.
3: I mean, we didn't get enough last night, but, hey, we got 22 runs the other night.
5: You know, last night, Ben, it looked like it was going to be the other way. It looked like the Mariners were going to put up 22. They put up a quick 7 spot on Brewer starter Dustin May. He just simply couldn't find it last night. You could tell early on it was not his night. He couldn't find the strike zone, so he had to start grooving pitches, and all of a sudden he was tagged with 7 runs earned and 7 hits with 2 walks before he left the game. Now, the good news is the Brewers' bullpen came in and gave up 0 runs after the first couple innings. Joey Ortiz led the offense with a homer and 4 runs driven in. Joey has been the guy since the early part of June. He has been just slugging the ball. Of course, we all know what a great defender he is. He was the star last night. Unfortunately, the Brewers fall 7-5 to the Mariners. Rubber match this afternoon, 1:10 p.m. Robert Gasser on the mound for Milwaukee. Remember now, the rest of this homestand is all day games. We have this afternoon at 1:10. Tomorrow is a 3 o'clock start at American Family Field. And then it's also an afternoon game on Saturday against the Braves before those two teams, the Brewers and Braves, travel to Williamsport, Pennsylvania to play the annual Little League World Series Classic between those two major league teams. The Packers added edge rusher Arden Walker off waivers from the Vikings yesterday. Today is a travel day for Green Bay. They will look to beat the Broncos in preseason game number 2. Head coach Matt LaFleur has already said that Jordan Love will see some time. It was a tough day in training camps yesterday around the league. The Texans lose one of their top receivers. Jaden Higgins goes down with a torn ACL. He's done for the year. Saints running back Alvin Kamara will miss time. He had a knee injury, suffered yesterday. And the Seahawks signed free agent Trayvon Diggs to a 1-year deal. He had 11 interceptions for the Cowboys back in 2021. That's sports. I'm Scott Dolphin from News Talk 1130 WISN.
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0: Groups of wild teenagers running through State Fair Park. You need to blame Howard Markline. It's the Republicans in the legislature who were to blame.
2: Wait a second. David, who appoints the board of directors?
0: No.
1: Oh, wait a second. You mean it's Tony?
0: The Republicans in Madison are the most powerful force since Cobra. Oh, they control the weather.
2: I got you.
0: They control... Robin Voss controls international monetary policy. This literally is what Crowley is expecting you to believe. We'll get into that coming up just after the news at 7. Carpetland USA Flooring Center talking text line 414-799-1130. 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Click on that little red microphone. You've got 30 seconds. Hey, Ben, it's so-and-so from such-and-such. And then remember, that clock is ticking. Who was it that called the Democrat Party a party run by a bunch of liberal cat women? Was that J.D. Vance? And then the liberal cat ladies came out of the closet on him. They did exactly what you thought they were going to do. They showed up in their cat sweatshirts. And you know that cat sweatshirts are a real thing, right? Not a sweatshirt that has the face of a cat on it, but it is a sweatshirt that has a pouch, like a kangaroo pouch, that you put your cat into. You can carry around your cat like it's a baby. And that's where we got to start this conversation, because unfortunately for a lot of liberal women, it would be far better to be a cat or a dog than a baby. Far too many liberal women see babies as a hindrance, a clump of cells while you're pregnant with them. Once a baby's born, it means you can't go to work, can't have those cool red shoes, or go with your friends off to Ibiza on a whim. In reality, what it is you can't live in a miserable one-bedroom apartment in a crappy liberal city if you have a baby. You have to actually care about things like crime and schools and parks that aren't filled with drug addicts and needles. There's actual science behind this. Over 70% of conservative women between 25 and 35 have a baby. Conservative women become mothers. For liberal women, that number's barely 40%. That 30% gap matters, because moms, all moms, see babies as babies, because you have one. They're little humans. They are someone's son, someone's daughter. When you see little kids, even today as older grandparents, you see babies not as some sort of responsibility or anchor that's weighing you down. You see them as your kids. There is nothing sweeter than grandparents who get to interact with other people's young children. Yeah, we had a screaming, whining kid on the plane, but 99% of the rest of the time, nice old grandparents are giving lollipops to kids. They spoil them. They see little kids, and they like them. Liberals, however, don't. It was last week that Massachusetts governor signed what is one of the most ghoulish abortion laws in the nation.
3: A law removing all exceptions for late-term abortions. This new law instead leaves the decision up to the professional judgment of the doctor. Before this change, state law allowed abortions up to 24 weeks with exceptions. Kate Dineen has been pushing for this change. She had to travel to Maryland for an abortion because her son's diagnosis was not included among the exceptions.
4: We learned that our son, Teddy, had suffered a catastrophic stroke in utero. He would either die or survive for some period of time with a spectrum of devastating outcomes. We have learned that an abortion ban with exceptions does not allow patients to access the care they need when they need it. And so today we are righting this wrong once and for all.
3: Nine other states and Washington, D.C. also have no gestational ban on abortion. The National Right to Life group says the law is too lenient and would allow for abortion for any reason throughout pregnancy.
0: No gestational ban. That really means abortion on demand. Anytime, any place, anywhere, any reason. No gestational ban is the new code word. It's just like reproductive health care, but at the end of the day, they all mean the same thing. Massachusetts, a state that is chock-a-block full of liberal cat ladies, wants to make it as easy as possible to kill a baby and make sure that the ladies don't feel bad about it. There are two pieces at the Federalist that talk about this. The first shows just how backwards this law is and just how backwards the way of thinking in Massachusetts among these liberal women really is. Massachusetts governor approved a law that allows killing unborn babies up to the point of birth with nearly no oversight. A plethora of doctors in white lab coats surrounded the governor as she inked the bill authorizing unwanted children to be pulled apart. A year ago, that very same governor and her supporters celebrated different laws that protected animal life better than human life. With the support of the Massachusetts Society for the Prevention of Cruelty to Animals, the governor there approved one bill titled An Act Providing for the Humane Protection of Animals. That law, the Federalist writes, prohibited permanently removing a puppy or kitten less than 8 weeks of age from its mother. So in Massachusetts, you can't sell a puppy until they're 8 weeks old, but you can kill a baby one day before the due date. Think about that. Let that sink in. Say that sentence out loud. It is cruel to take a puppy away from its dog mom before 8 weeks, but you can walk in at 39 and a half weeks pregnant, say, changed my mind, he broke up with me, get rid of this thing. In Massachusetts, puppies and kittens are literally treated better than unborn babies. But this is what a party full of cat ladies gets you. The polls show consistently, Pew, Gallup, any poll you look at, shows consistently that most Americans are okay with some abortion. Very early on, and obviously in cases of rape or incest, support for a total ban on abortion in this country is under 10%. The problem is that support for no limit abortion is at 30% and growing. And that brings us back to that motherhood gap. 70% of conservative women between 25 and 35 are moms. Just 40% of liberal women between 25 and 35% are moms. Most conservative women become mothers. Most liberal women don't. Some of this is because of careers. Some of this is because of economic factors. But unfortunately, a lot of this is because of the lies of feminism. A baby chains you to a man, chains you to a stove. We can't also ignore that this is directly due to the rise of the power of the LGBTQ left. They're never going to have kids, and so they view kids as some sort of a problem to be solved as opposed to a family that's being created. Liberals are making it abundantly clear that they don't like kids. In fact, the only thing that they want to do with kids is trans them. Why do you think it's drag queen story hour in libraries for little kids? Why are they talking about gender transition with elementary school kids? Why is it that the LGBT activists and advocates are demanding drag shows in high schools? We never used to talk about abortion on talk radio because it was a show killer. It is an issue of conscience. It's an issue of faith. I'm not going to change your mind. I could change your mind on school choice or where the marginal tax rate should be, but I'm not going to change your mind about abortion. Liberals have stopped trying to change anybody's mind. They simply are embracing the ghoulish 30% of their party that are never going to become mothers or fathers or family members, who view kids as nothing more than less convenient pets. In fact, they view them and treat them worse than pets. This is what a party of cat ladies gets you. Laws where it's cruel to separate puppies from their dog moms, but it's health care to kill a baby one day before it was due to be born. 6:53. When we come back, quick look at the news. Then after that, David Crowley's pulling a Shaggy. Wasn't me. He can't be to blame, well, for pretty much anything, but here specifically about the chaos at the state fair in his backyard. I'm Benjamin Yount. 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
0: Will one of Fauci's minions head to jail? I'm Jason Gotch on News Talk 1130 WISN. A former advisor to Anthony Fauci could face prison time. Dr. David Morins is accused of using his private email to skirt public records laws. Fox's Alex Hogan has more.
26: This week, 78-year-old Dr. David Morins pleaded guilty to conspiracy to defraud the United States. He's accused of using his personal email to evade requirements for the Freedom of Information Act, or FOIA, which allows the public to request records from federal government agencies. The Justice Department says Morins destroyed records of conversations related to COVID-19 research grants. In one email in February of 2021, Morins wrote, "I learned from our FOIA lady here how to make emails disappear after I am FOIA'd, but before the search starts. So I think we're all safe. Plus, I deleted most of those earlier emails after sending them to Gmail." Morins in 2024 publicly claimed he didn't realize the consequences.
0: And sentencing in the case is scheduled for November. Authorities are investigating the death of a man who was in custody at the Milwaukee County Jail. Officials say a 45-year-old man died Tuesday after being transported from the West Dallas Police Department to the county jail, having complained about vomiting and stomach pain. Investigators say nurses advised he be taken to a hospital to be evaluated. The man stopped breathing as he was being prepared to leave and was pronounced dead at the scene. The man was in the process of being booked on drunk driving charges. A new proposal in Winnebago County would stop the expansion of license plate reader cameras in that county. Winnebago County Sheriff John Matz wants to keep his department's 15 flock cameras, adding that the technology has helped track down carjackers, child exploitation suspects, and more criminals. Checking the Holiday Automotive Fond du Lac Sports Scoreboard, Brewers fall to the visiting Mariners 7-5 yesterday. 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

0: getting to that point, even though it still is August, the sun's not coming up till after we get on the air.
1: Yeah, I know.
0: It's not going to be too long that it's not going to come up till almost we get off the air. I love that stretch early in the summer as we drive in. 5-something in the morning, sky turns that gorgeous orange or pink. Not anymore, pal. Not anymore. Welcome to it. It is the Thursday edition of the Benjamin Yacht Show. How we got to Thursday, I do not know. Zips by every week, but here we are. That means the weekend is in sight. Coming up half hour from now, of course, Milwaukee Public Schools changed the rules for who got in trouble in school based on race. President Obama asked them, and like every other big blue, in good standing liberal school district, they complied. But we have to go back to the obvious truth that disparity isn't discrimination. Milwaukee needs to be reminded of that. Half hour from now, we're going to talk about David Crowley again, because I have a very simple question based on an AP story yesterday. Does anybody care that David Crowley is black? We'll take your calls, your texts, your tweets, because it shows better when you're a part of it. So please be a part of it. The Carpetland USA Flooring Center talk and text line, 414-799-1130. You can find me on X. I'm there at Yount1130. Greg's there as well. He's at Gregory John. I made the joke on Twitter, and I know that Robin Voss follows me on Twitter. From time to time, he will like some of the stuff. So hopefully the speaker understands that I'm 100% joking here. But where was Voss on Sunday? I mean, we haven't heard from him that he wasn't running through the state fairgrounds punching people in the face. He very well may have put on a hooded sweatshirt and a face mask and kicked some girl in the head until she didn't. I mean, you haven't seen all of the video, have you?
2: That's true. You're right.
0: I am using my platform this time right here, 11 minutes after 7 o'clock on the biggest conservative talk station in the state of Wisconsin, to demand that Josh Call, our attorney general, open an investigation today. Where was Voss? If he has nothing to hide, he will gladly come forward. Give us his phone. Go hour by hour on his schedule for the past week. We, of course, have to make the joke because that's the obvious reaction to David Crowley yesterday. Once again, saying, wasn't me, as he blamed somebody else for the wilding incident that made national headlines from the state fair on Sunday.
3: Let's be very clear. It's, you know, state fair is actually controlled by the state of Wisconsin, and which is controlled by the Republican controlled legislature. And so, you know, at the end of the day, we want to make sure that we're providing safe spaces, working directly hand in hand, not just with law enforcement, but our community violence interrupters in general, to make sure that nothing is going out of hand. But at the end of the day, as county executive, I work with all of our local municipalities to make sure that they have the resources that they need.
0: I would have loved to have heard the question that he was asked, because again, context matters. And I imagine that the question was something along the lines of, Executive Crowley, there have been complaints that you have not done enough to support law enforcement in Milwaukee County. But as a texter on the Carpetland USA Flooring Center talk and text line, 414-799-1130, pointed out, it wasn't me is David Crowley's go-to answer.
1: Yep.
0: Hey, Dirt McGurk, who was talking about kicking it with drunk chicks? Wasn't me. Hey, County Executive Crowley, who was it that's seen the sheriff's department wither on the vine? Wasn't me. Hey, David Crowley, who's responsible for the mob of young people, pretty much all from Milwaukee, running through the state fair, punching people just because, well, they were bored? Well, it wasn't me. Now, technically, yes, the state fair is controlled by state government. But Republicans don't run the state fair. the governor does. There is a state fair board, and Republicans have two appointments to that board. Lawmakers are not in charge of day-to-day operations, and lawmakers certainly weren't there on the radio telling the cops what to do Sunday night. It's insulting to believe that Republican lawmakers in Madison have anything to do, much less should share any of the blame, for the mob that ran through the state fair. The teens are to blame. You know, the ones who were running through punching and kicking people. Their parents are to blame. If you're 15 years old and wilding out at the fair, mom and dad probably knew you were there or maybe taken you there. They should have at least known where you were going and whether you were going to cause trouble. The community is to blame. David Crowley is 100% to blame for the pattern of wilding incidents in Milwaukee and Milwaukee County. His soft-on-crime policies, the ones that he's pushed as county executive, have opened the door to this. If you're 15 years old and you've never gotten in trouble for fighting in school or stealing a car, what makes you think you can't go and punch a white girl in the face at the fair? West Allis Police and their soft-on-criminals approach is also to blame. Milwaukee County judges who refuse to hand down any kind of serious sentence or real punishment, they are to blame. Hell, I'll even give you the boomer take that TikTok is to blame here because TikTok glorifies this kind of behavior. These kids filmed this. They're not going home and cutting together highlight reels on VHS. They're sharing this on the internet for the world to see, and they're being celebrated. Robin Voss and the Republicans in the legislature are as much to blame for Sunday night's chaos as they are for me being fat. Well, you know, the assembly will have these six-hour-long votaramas, and, you know, if Robin Voss would simply hold these votes between 10 a.m. and 2 p.m., then I wouldn't have to stay up all night eating ice cream and drinking Dr. Pepper just to pay attention. It's Robin Voss's fault that my foot tingles. But that's David Crowley. And that's who David Crowley is. Again, we're going to talk a little bit more about how Crowley is a bad candidate, regardless of the color of his skin, coming up here in about an hour.

0: if he comes out and talks to reporters and says, look, I was absolutely blown away by what I saw. We can't have this. The fair is a family-friendly event. The Wisconsin State Fair is supposed to be the welcome mat to the state of Wisconsin. Bring in your blue ribbon cherry pie. Come and show that cow or that duck or that chicken that the 4-H kids out in La Crosse have been working on for an entire year. We get hundreds of thousands of people from Illinois who come up because, well, our state fair is better than the Illinois state fair, and our state fair is a heck of a lot closer to the population centers in Illinois. He could have said the Wisconsin State Fair is a shining gem, and we can't have it ruined by a bunch of dumb kids who think it's okay to run around and punch people. Does Crowley lose any votes? Well, certainly the kids who are running around punching, they're not voting for him. Most of them aren't old enough to vote. Is he afraid that their parents are going to say, well, how dare you set an example for my children? How dare you criticize my parents? Yeah, maybe. But you see, David Crowley's not a leader. David Crowley doesn't care about accountability. David Crowley doesn't care about anything other than trying to say what he has to say to get past today's headline, because he knows that this attack in a couple of days will be memory hold. No one will remember this come November, is his thinking. I'm going to have to find some time, probably next week, to remind him that this is on video and that the video of the state fair is the second most viral video from a Democrat city in Wisconsin, and it is absolutely going to be part of every campaign ad going forward. The video from the fair and the video of Francesca Hong screaming into the bullhorn in Madison.
1: Oh, I forgot about that.
0: That is what the statewide view of Democrat cities is.
1: Oh, man, I forgot about that.
0: I can sit here and I can talk to you about the $50 million deficit in Milwaukee County's budget and say, do you want that for your community? Or I can show you 17 seconds of wild young people punching white girls in the face at the fair and say, do you want that in your community? David Crowley could have absolutely picked up votes by stepping forward and saying, no, this isn't acceptable. These people are to blame, and we're going to hold them accountable. But he didn't. Instead, he fell into the trope. Every problem in the state of Wisconsin is somebody else's fault. Every problem in the state of Wisconsin is either to blame on Robin Voss, the Republicans in Madison, or even Scott Walker. Remember, this was the same David Crowley who just over the weekend was talking about how it's Scott Walker's fault that Milwaukee County is broke. Scott Walker hasn't been Milwaukee County executive since 2010. He hasn't been governor since 2018? Yeah, 2018. It's 8 years of Tony Evers, 10 years of David Crowley, but yet everything is somebody else's fault. The left is trying its hardest to also make the case that it's not really David Crowley and other Democrat-elected leaders who are defunding the police. Dan Schaefer is out with a sort of, kind of, if you look at it this way, explanation. Well, Republicans in the assembly didn't include more shared revenue money for big blue cities. And because there's not enough unlimited state money going to local governments, well, these local governments, they couldn't pay the police. So in reality, it's Robin Voss's fault that the real defunders of the police are the Republicans. The reality is that everything that happened at the state fair is a result of a choice. When you had kids running down Water Street, running down Brady Street, doing the exact same thing that we saw at the state fair, what was the decision from the city of Milwaukee? To close the food trucks. When on the 4th of July we saw the exact same mob scene, somebody shoot a firework, a mortar shell, at a Milwaukee police officer who was almost hit and concussed by the explosion, what was the explanation there? Well, there's some bad apples. Mobs of kids tried to take over the state fairgrounds, and the head of Milwaukee County government says, well, you can't blame me. everything that has gone wrong.

is because of a choice. Defunding the police, being soft on criminals. These are all choices that David Crowley and other elected Democrats in Wisconsin have made. And they'll continue to make it. Crowley is simply a bad leader. He knows it, but he can't admit it. And because he's running for governor, you don't get elected by saying, yeah, I kind of suck. So instead, he blames the big, bad boogeyman in Madison. But she got me on the counter. Wasn't I probably shouldn't have been so jokey, cruel with Speaker Voss, because really, if he's to blame for the wilding at the state fair, it's the most powerful man in the state of Wisconsin. I just made an enemy of a man who can make dozens of teens materialize at the state fair. Hell, he's probably controlling the weather right now. So if I don't come back for the check of news with Jason Gotch, don't blame me. Blame Robin Voss.

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10: On the night before Halloween in 1975, 15-year-old Martha Moxley was murdered in the Tony Bellhaven neighborhood of Greenwich, Connecticut. She was rich and beautiful and loved by all who knew her. For decades, despite intense media scrutiny, police failed to make an arrest. In 2000, 25 years after Martha's murder, her one-time neighbor, Michael Skakel, was arrested. He'd been 15, like her, at the time of the crime. He was also a cousin of the Kennedys.
11: A teenage neighbor and friend of Martha Moxley.
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10: 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I read the articles. Of course Michael Skakel killed his next-door neighbor, Martha Moxley. He beat her to death with a golf club. I knew it. And if you followed the case like I did, I bet you knew it too. My name is Andrew Goldman. I've been a journalist for 30 years. I got involved in this case in 2015. But here's the thing. Once this story got its hooks in me, it wouldn't let me go. From NBC News Studios, Dead Certain, The Martha Moxley Murder is a podcast series that I believe will finally provide a full, true, authoritative account of the Martha Moxley case.
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0: Look up, look down, look around, look up, look down, look around. In the trees and on the ground, 'cause the ALB must be found.
1: Some signs of the ALB are dime-sized holes on tree trunks, a sawdust-like material called frass, and the beetle itself, with a long black body and white spots.
0: Look up, look down, look around, look up, look down, look around. In the trees and on the ground, 'cause the ALB must be found.
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7: Oh.

0: is blowing up. This is He's Choosing Texas by Ella Langley, I believe is,
1: yep,
0: is
1: that's her name.
0: This is some Barbara Mandrell 80s country. This is a
1: It does
0: pop.
1: Sound like that.
0: It's
1: yeah.
0: great. It also helps that this is a very attractive young woman.
2: Yep.
0: The Google image search for Ella Langley, is just spiked. Baby, I was only... Ben was talking about her, so I just needed to know. I don't know how that in a bikini got added to the search, but, you know, I'm a plead David Crowley on that. It wasn't me. Welcome back, Benjamin Yancho. I'm in the clear, by the way. I just checked my ex... Robin Voss liked my post, so I'm good.
2: So we don't have to worry about the
0: I have to
2: the
0: worry
2: black
0: about me
2: SUVs out
0: yeah,
2: in front.
0: I'm not going to disappear.
2: Okay,
0: he has the power to make that happen. He has the power to do everything in Wisconsin.
2: Sure. Weather. We're going to get some rain this weekend. Because
0: he's going to. You know what he's going to do? He's going to see that I'm at the Brewer game tomorrow, and he's going to be like, "Ruined." Click. Hit the weather machine, and it's going to rain. We'll get you a check of the forecast. Get you a check of the forecast for the Fox 6 weather experts. But Jason Gotch is here with the news to save me from myself. What you got?
3: Let's keep the fun rolling. How about this story? Some people might have seen it this morning. Many probably haven't. A prospect in the Brewers organization. He was, I believe, the number 66 pick in this year's MLB draft. His name is Sawyer Strassnider. Hit his first professional homer yesterday playing for the Class High A Wisconsin Timber Rattlers up in Appleton. But here's where the story gets really good. It's nice he had a home run, young kid. His dad was in the stands in right field, and he caught his son's home run, his first professional homer.
1: Oh, is that cool?
0: This is what I love about minor league baseball. One of the things, but I love these stories. You'll, from time to time on YouTube, find like highlight reels, first professional hit, and you'll have some of these kids hit a home run, and they fly mom and dad in.
3: Right.
0: For your first game, they fly mom and dad in, and then they always cut. Mom's all jumping and screaming. Dad's almost always sit down immediately and have to hide the tears.
3: Well,
0: it is such a cool thing to see. Love it.
3: So there's a little more here, though. So dad goes to the game, and I guess there's a private party out in right center field where the ball eventually was caught. He told the people at the party, hey, you know what? I'm going to crash the party because my kid's going to hit a homer. And his kid hit the homer and he caught the ball. I mean, that's a story you tell your great-grandkids, right?
0: Did dad bring the glove or did he barehand it?
3: I did not see if he had the glove. I'm guessing he barehanded that thing.
0: We have to effort this story. The only thing that makes it better is if he catches the ball in the cup of beer, pulls out the ball, and then chugs the beer. Because that, by the way, if you do catch a home run or a foul ball in your cup of beer, you got to chug it immediately. Then you can retrieve the ball. Forecast from the Fox 6 weather experts. Partly sunny. Nice day today. 81. A little warmer tomorrow at 82, but we've got some storms. The weekend actually looks pretty nice. Saturday, partly sunny, 82. Sunday, mostly sunny. 75. 60 out right now as we roll up on 736 on News Talk 1130 WISN. Sports Wisconsin Dolphin and the Brewers. It wasn't as bad as it looked like it could have been.
2: Sure.
0: But it still wasn't great.
2: You know, Dustin May has been good since coming over from the Cardinals a couple weeks ago at the trade deadline. He had a solid start in Milwaukee, and then he pitched great against the Padres last week out west. Last night, he clearly didn't have it from the very start. He got down 4-0 in the first inning. He was walking guys. He was grooving pitches, and he was tagged with 7 runs on 7 hits and was out of the game early last night. I guess if you look for a silver lining, it's that bullpen came in and shut the Mariners down for the rest of the way. Brewers still lose 7-5. Joey Ortiz hit a 2-run homer, and he led the crew with 4 driven in. Milwaukee will look to win today's rubber game. That's a 1:10 p.m. first pitch at American Family Field. Robert Gasser will get the start for Milwaukee. And then the Braves come in for 2 games, also day games, tomorrow and Saturday. And then those 2 teams will fly to Williamsport, Pennsylvania on Sunday to play the annual Little League Classic Major League game. Packers, an off day today as they travel to Denver to take on the Broncos in preseason game number 2 tomorrow night. Head coach Matt LaFleur has already said that Jordan Love will get some time, so will other starters. The Packers also make a move yesterday. They add edge rusher Arden Walker off waivers from Minnesota. And there was a rough day around the league in NFL injuries yesterday. The Houston Texans lose one of their top receivers, talented Jaden Higgins, out for the season after tearing his ACL during joint practice yesterday with the Raiders. Saints running back Alvin Kamara expected to miss time after injuring his knee during joint practices yesterday with the Dallas Cowboys. And in golf, Scottie Scheffler, the defending champion, as the BMW Championship tees it up this morning. That's sports. I'm Scott Dolphin from News Talk 1130 WISN.
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22: The DEA may be joining the investigation into the death of Hayden Panettiere.
23: This after a TMZ report that police are looking into whether Panettiere's death may have involved criminal conduct. Police in Greenville, South Carolina, arrived at the family home of the late actress's boyfriend, Brian Hickerson, for a welfare check days after Panettiere was found dead at a nearby Airbnb. No definitive cause of death has been released by police. A 911 call indicated she was in cardiac arrest after a possible drug overdose. I'm Scott Carr.
22: She's got a new Billy Joel documentary will make its debut next month at a film festival on Long Island.
24: But I know that 1971, Billy Joel's Lost Interview is based on a 1971 radio interview for CW Post's WCWP station's That's Interesting show. It happened just after the release of Joel's debut solo album, Cold Spring Harbor. The film will premiere September the 25th during the Limehoff Music Documentary Film Festival at the Long Island Music and Entertainment Hall of Fame in Stony Brook Village. I'm Mark Mayfield. I think your love would be too much.
22: Congratulations to Post Malone. Well, maybe. There were photos released on Instagram this week. Not by him, but they do show the 31-year-old pop star and his girlfriend showing off a huge diamond on her finger. That's entertainment. I'm Daria Albinger.
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0: Texter in the 864 picks up on the theme today. Ben, as powerful as Speaker Voss is, Donald Trump is more powerful. He's to blame for everything in this country.
1: Oh, yes, of course.
0: If Crowley should have just come out and blamed Donald Trump. Well, this is what we get when we live in Donald Trump's America. Another texter pointed out that if Crowley had blamed President Trump for the violence at State Fair, then Josh Call would have actually done something. The Attorney General would have leapt to sue the president because of the wilding at the State Fair. Welcome back, Benjamin Yacho. Thursday morning. It's already Thursday. This week just absolutely flew by. Tomorrow, Friday, it's a baseball weekend. Going to the game tomorrow, then going to the game on Saturday. Day games, love it, all about it. I got to get a new hat. The dog ate my yellow hat. One where she had sort of nibbled the edge. Got a hold of it the other day and just ripped the whole side out. So RIP to my homeless-looking Brewer hat. I will have to replace it. So any hat suggestions? Sombrero talk on the Uncle Benny Show.
1: You know, it's also Milwaukee County Zoo a la carte this weekend as well. So that's always a lot of fun.
0: Do you eat the animals?
1: Yeah, the delicious giraffe.
0: They do.
1: The giraffe is delicious.
0: they're just kind of like, Sparkles, the pangolin is looking a little old. Let's flay it up and serve it with a basil cream sauce.
1: Yeah.
0: Oh, God, we're never getting invited to the zoo again. Welcome back. Carpetland USA Flooring Center talking text line. Wide open, 414-799-1130. If you look at the United States based on racial demographics, the U.S. is 60% white. But on, any given night in one of the largest, most profitable businesses in the country, only 25% of the employees in that business are white. That is a huge disparity. And if we follow the line of thinking from President Obama, disparity is discrimination, and that gap between the number of total white people in America and the number of white people employed in that one business, that is evidence of racism. We have to talk about the Obama racism standard because Milwaukee Public Schools are being investigated for the racial disparity in school discipline. And I got to say, I was a bit surprised by how Channel 12 wrote it up. The U.S. Department of Education is investigating Milwaukee Public Schools to determine whether the state's largest school district is considering a student's race when making disciplinary decisions. District confirmed it received notification this week from the Department of Education's Office of Civil Rights, which stated it is investigating whether, quote, the district is using race as a factor when considering disciplinary actions against students. Now, that is a standard news write-up. That's not the surprising part. This part is. Alan Borsuk, retired longtime education reporter for the Milwaukee Journal Sentinel, said the investigation is tied to political dynamics. So much of this has to do with politics, Borsuk said. He explained that past Democratic administrations had criticized the district for disparities in disciplinary practices. Data from 2011 to 2012 provided to the Department of Education, a letter in 2018 showed black students made up 56% of the student body but accounted for 84% of student expulsions. At the time, Milwaukee Public Schools entered into an agreement with the Department of Education to address the issue. The quote, under the more... There's that cough. Under the more liberal side of the spectrum, these things need to be talked about because the disparities are there, and as some people would tell you, you can't solve a problem that you don't identify and focus on. Now, Channel 12 is usually not that obviously political with its news coverage. I mean, Channel 12 is legacy media, and like most legacy media places, they do tend to lean left, but that's more Journal Sentinel brand, unsurprising because the guy they quoted is from the Journal Sentinel. But the idea is that, it's a problem that they're suspending an awful lot of black kids. Now, to restate the obvious, of course Milwaukee public schools are disciplining kids based on race. But it's not that Milwaukee public schools are suspending white kids and not suspending black kids. It's that Milwaukee public schools aren't suspending black kids. And not because of the color of their skin. Again, we're going to have this exact conversation on race coming up in a couple of minutes when we talk about David Crowley and his race for governor. Does anybody really care that he's black? The problem here is not that Milwaukee public schools were adopting the old Southern strategy of get these kids out of school. We want a lily white classroom for our teachers to look at every day. President Obama back in 2014 took a look at the numbers. And the numbers clearly showed that in most big blue city school districts, there were an awful lot of black kids who were getting suspended, getting expelled, getting in trouble. He sent a letter to schools saying, hey, guys, that looks kind of bad. Now, Obama didn't send a letter that said, hey, what can we do to get these kids to behave better? Obama's letter didn't say, make sure that you're still disciplining kids as needed. He didn't say schools need to do a better job of teaching. He didn't say in his dear colleague letter, hey, moms and dads, maybe you should raise your children so that they know how to behave in a public school. Obama simply said there is a racial disparity. He equated disparity with discrimination. And because this is President Obama, and he's President Obama, discrimination instantly became branded as racism. Never mind that in Milwaukee public schools, just like in Chicago public schools or public schools in Baltimore or New Orleans or Los Angeles, you have mostly black principals in largely black population school districts who are doing the suspending and the discipline. Never mind that it is other black students who are most often the victims of the fights or crimes or threats or assaults. And never mind that it is largely black classrooms who are being disrupted by unruly black kids. Obama saw race. He saw a statistical imbalance and he screamed racism. That's the logic that we have to apply here. And by that logic, in a country where 60% of people are white, you have to assume that any business where just 25% of the employees are white, that's racist too. There is a discrepancy. There is a racial discrepancy in this country, in this one business. But when you realize that business is the NBA, you realize the truth. Skin color has nothing to do with it. This is basketball. 75% of the NBA is black. Not because NBA owners don't like whites. Not because of reparations. Not because, well, we have to make sure that we let Bob Cousy score 25 points a game. Talent decides who works in the NBA. And talent alone. If you are good enough to play, you will play. Period. End of sentence. That's the truth. That's the logic. That's the reality that we should be looking at when we look at school discipline. Behavior is the deciding factor. If kids misbehave, if kids are disruptive, if they are unruly, if they are committing crimes, they should be disciplined. Milwaukee public schools are not doing that. They are not disciplining kids because President Obama a dozen years ago said, hey, it kind of looks bad. I mean, there are an awful lot of black kids on this list of people getting suspended. He saw racism. Schools saw disciplinary problems. Carpetland USA Flooring Center talk and text line open. 414-799-1130. Go to line one, Mike in Cedarburg. Mike, you're going to get the last word on this. Thanks so very much for calling in this morning.
2: Ben, earlier you made the point that Crowley failed to condemn the rioting at State Fair, and that he actually even blamed Governor Evers and the state for not enforcing not taking enough action on that night. And now you're quoting Obama as citing racism in these disciplinary actions. There's a parallel there. Aren't both of them sort of implying that this behavior, well, maybe it's not to be expected or normal, but that it is generated by something outside of their internal self-control? That's the problem. This is lack of fatherhood. This is lack of upbringing. It has nothing to do with race.
0: No.
2: It has to do with upbringing and values.
0: Again, Mike, thank you so very much for the call. Appreciate it. Good to hear from you again. Thanks so very much for calling in. Barack Obama's letter didn't say, hey, how do we get these kids to behave better? Barack Obama didn't write an open letter to the families in Wisconsin, Chicago, Baltimore, all these inner city schools saying, do a better job of raising your children. He wrote a letter that said there is a disparity. And in his mind, disparity is discrimination, and discrimination is racism. And now we have Milwaukee Public Schools where the cops get called how many times a day? 7:54. When we come back, the AP just noticed that there are a couple of black guys running for governor across the country, and the AP apparently thinks that matters to voters. I'm Benjamin Yod. This is News Talk 1130.
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1: Crowley points the finger. I'm Jason Gotch on News Talk 1130 WISN. Democrat candidate for governor David Crowley is inexplicably blaming the Republican state legislature for several brawls and violence that marred the final night of the state fair back on Sunday. That's despite the fair taking place in Milwaukee County, which Crowley leads as the executive. Milwaukee County has had many teen takeovers and brawls in recent years, and Crowley has been the executive since 2020. The U.S. Department of Education is investigating Milwaukee public schools to determine whether the state's largest school district is considering a student's race when making disciplinary decisions. The district confirmed it received notification of the investigation this week. The current investigation examines whether the district has gone too far in addressing racial disparities and is giving some students preferential treatment based on being members of a racial minority group. The Oak Creek Common Council has unanimously approved a deal with Buc-ee's that includes renaming a portion of Elm Road between 27th Street and I-94 Buc-ee's Boulevard, as the company is building its first Wisconsin Travel Center near that location. The agreement includes a $350,000 one-time contribution from Buc-ee's for a community project selected by the city. The payment would be made after the travel center opens. Buc-ee's would also contribute $15,000 a year towards Oak Creek marketing, special events, and community celebrations tied to the road name change. Checking the Holiday Automotive Final Act Sports Scoreboard, Brewers fall to the visiting Mariners 7-5 yesterday. 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
32: 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Welcome back, Benjamin Yaud Show. By the way, lots of people thrilled to death. Mike in Cedarburg calling back. Love to hear it. I must not be doing that bad of a job if we got Mike back. And you said I'd never be able to replace Jay Weber. Take that, Mr. Podcast. It is a podcast day today for Jay, by the way, so you can find he's been all over Twitter. Woke up early. He's raring to go. That podcast is going to be fire. Welcome back. It is the Benjamin Yaud Show. Thank you so very much for taking some time. Thanks for joining us here. Coming up half hour or so from now, We talked a little bit about Florida's election yesterday. We have to talk again about Florida today, because we got a glimpse in Florida, of all places, as to what it takes to be a good liberal in standing. And being just never Trump isn't enough. Now, if you want to win elections as a Democrat, you got to be never America and never capitalism as well. Plus, I do not mind this trend that may be coming to grocery stores. The problem is not how many things you have in your buggy. The problem is that I always get stuck behind the one person who's never been to a grocery store before or has never used money before. We'll break that down. Carpetland USA Flooring Center Talk and Text Line open 414-799-1130. You can find us on X as well. I'm there at Yount1130. Greg's there at Gregory John. Now, I've got to be very careful with how I word this. I don't want what we have adopted as a truth vacation. That's when you say something and it doesn't come out the way you think you said it. Generally, it's when you tweet something and the liberals find it, and next thing you know, iHeart's involved, and well, you know, Jason Gotch is doing the show for another week. I always try to be as careful as I can be whenever we talk about race here on the Big 11. I am, if you did not know, a middle-aged, middle-class, middle-American white dude. I am one misheard comment on race away from getting a couple of unscheduled days off of the show. But I do want to ask a very serious question in a very serious way. Does anybody care that David Crowley is black? Now, obviously some people will. We would be lying to ourselves if we said that racism in America doesn't exist. Alabama man still exists out there somewhere. North End of Springfield man still exists out there somewhere. My grandfather said words when I was a kid that now you can't say, but that's what happens when you're dealing with somebody who was born in the 1930s. Obviously, to some people, it matters what the skin color of others is, but by and large, it really doesn't. The AP is the reason I'm asking this question, because the AP put a story out yesterday noticing that there are a number of black candidates for governor and then doing AP things with that noticing. Across 250 years, the AP piece starts, only three elected governors out of thousands have been black, all Democrats, all men, including Maryland's current governor, Wes Moore. But Moore could very soon have some company, with Florida Republicans nominating Congressman Byron Donalds on Tuesday. There are seven black major party governor or gubernatorial nominees, in addition to more men and women, Democrats and Republicans, on the November ballot. Most of these are people you don't know and don't care about, so I'm not going to bother giving you the full list, but David Crowley is on the list. Crowley, by the way, would be Wisconsin's first black governor. He, by the way, beat Francesca Hong in the primary. She would have been Wisconsin's both first woman governor and first Asian governor. Now, Mandela Barnes was a black lieutenant governor, and Vel Phillips was a black woman who got elected Secretary of State way back in 1978, I believe. Crowley, if he were to win in November, would be Wisconsin's third statewide black elected official. I don't think that matters. Not anymore. Yes, there is certainly a small component. Black voters do tend to vote for black candidates. Barack Obama proved this. I can't tell you how many stories we saw in 2008 where ABC or CNN or someone would go and find an older black lady, an older black man, and he hasn't voted for president in 50 years, never thought he'd see the day. Viola has been sitting on her porch in rural North Carolina waiting for the day that she would see somebody who looks like her run for president, and she couldn't wait to vote for Barack Obama. But in reality, the reason that you are going to vote for or against David Crowley has much more to do with his party affiliation, Democrats come home, or his policies, raising taxes, spending recklessly, being soft on crime, than anything about his race, his skin color. That David Crowley is from Milwaukee is probably more of a hindrance here in the state of Wisconsin than it is that he is a black man from Wisconsin. It is far more likely that Democrats outstate won't vote for David Crowley because he beat F-word Franny. The progressives who run to the polls in college towns, half of the Madison base, they may simply pick up their ball and go home, not because Crowley is a man and Franny was a woman, or Crowley is black and Franny was Asian, but because David Crowley's not sufficiently democratic socialist enough for them. Normie voters? Independent voters? It is much more likely that they won't vote for Crowley because they think he's a bad candidate, and he is. Or because they don't want their community to look like Milwaukee County than anything that has to do with his race. But like I said, the AP did AP things with the story, and so we get this. The governor's seat has been notoriously hard for black politicians to reach, even more difficult than the U.S. Senate. Democrat Douglas Wilder of Virginia took office in 1990 as the first black elected governor. The quote here is, I think, from Wes Moore. Again, you got to jump around. I always hate when you introduce somebody's name and then you don't have the quote from that person. So this is a quote from Moore out of Maryland and not the guy out of Virginia. The quote, I didn't become Maryland's first black governor because the Democrat Party said, I think it's time to put Wes Moore in the seat, Moore said. I had to run against the party. The AP then continued this, well, I mean, you know, maybe blacks can't get elected as governor, by talking about Stacey Abrams. Stacey Abrams, who lost two Georgia governor races, recalled white Democrat power players raising money for her primary opponents back in 2018, although she disputed that explicit racism was the issue. This reminds me of, what was it, the 83 Super Bowl? Doug Williams, quarterback for the Washington Redskins. Yeah, they were the Redskins back then. Doug Williams, if you are not a football fan or if you don't remember, was black. He went to Grambling. Great quarterback. He was great for the Tampa Bay Buccaneers in the late 70s. Took them almost to a Super Bowl. Doug Williams had a great quick

The Democrat Party installed David Crowley. He quit. He didn't want to do it. He said, nah, this isn't for me. They begged him to come back and threw almost $1 million at him almost instantly to get him to run. The party drug David Crowley across the finish line. He can't blame the good old Democrats if he doesn't win. And the good liberal voters of Madison, you know, the ones who probably still have their BLM sign either in their front yard or hanging up in their garage, they will tell you, well, I'm not racist. The gal who gives me my coffee every day, she's a black, and I talk to her every day. No, I'm not racist. Republican voters, Trump voters, they're not going to vote for David Crowley because he's a Democrat. They're not going to vote for David Crowley because a vote for David Crowley means higher taxes. It means more spending in Milwaukee. It means fewer people in prison. It means a Democrat trifecta. It means Wisconsin becomes Illinois or the California of the Great Lakes. Yes, I'm sure that somewhere on Facebook or X or some social media post, you're going to find somebody who's going to sound like Alabama man. I ain't going to vote for nobody out of Milwaukee. I ain't going to vote for one of them. But by and large, it doesn't matter that David Crowley is black. And that's a good thing, by the way. This is what a post-racial America is supposed to look like. This is what got lost in woke 1.0, where all you can see is skin color. It would be a victory for race relations in this state for voters to say, hey, David Crowley, you're just a bad county executive. You are a bad candidate. You are a bad leader, and I don't agree with what you want to do with the state. That would be a victory because they're not rejecting Crowley because of his skin color. The AP piece made mention, and I mentioned this a little bit yesterday, the candidate for governor on the Republican side in Florida is Byron Donalds, a black man. He's the candidate in the Deep South. I know we think of Florida now as Miami Vice and Disney World, but you got to remember it was one person ago, when we were kids, that Florida was every bit a part of the Deep South as Alabama and Mississippi. Byron Donalds is, as a black man, the Republican candidate for governor in the Deep South, not because a bunch of good old boys got together and said, well, we might as well give one of them a turn. Donalds has been a congressman. He has been a stalwart of conservatism. He's a huge Trump guy. Voters in Florida overwhelmingly chose him, not because of his skin color, and certainly not in spite of his skin color. They chose him because of the policies that he wants, the votes that he has taken, the leadership that he has shown. And that's what it should be. If you were to ask me to put together a list of the top five things that I find offensive about David Crowley, his skin color wouldn't be anywhere near it. I don't care what color somebody is. I don't care that Francesca Hong is Asian or that she's a woman. I care that she's a Democrat socialist. That matters more. David Crowley, his skin color doesn't even factor into why I would never vote for the man. I simply don't want my city to look like Milwaukee County. I simply don't want Wisconsin to be drugged down the path of Illinois and California and New York and every other blue state that has failed. Minnesota elects the liliest white of white guys. Tim Walz made white dudes look corny. Saltine Americans were saying, this guy ain't good for the brand. And yet they are terrible, not because of his skin color, but because Tim Walz is a dyed-in-the-wool liberal. David Crowley is the same. I know the AP's got to fill the space with something. And this piece is several hundred words long. It fills the space. But the assumption that because we've not had many Democrat governors in this country who happen to be black is just as bad as the disparity and discrimination conversation we had about schools.
It is a

0: good thing that in 2026 we have a spat of black candidates running for governor, and really nobody outside of the AP gives one Rudy Tooty fresh and fruity. A23. When we come back, it is no longer enough for liberals to win elections by going out and being anti-Trump. They got to be anti-American as well. I'm Ben. 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
21: It's August 2023, a county government meeting in Pennsylvania's Lehigh Valley. A young woman, early 20s, steps up to the mic to speak.
22: My two-month-old son was happily drinking milk from his bottle when he quickly started choking, turned blue, and went limp. My boyfriend transported our son to the changing table as I grabbed an anti-choking device and my boyfriend began assembling it. Two pumps of the device and my son was conscious, gasping for air and coughing up milk.
21: They all went to the ER to make sure the baby was okay.
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21: One of the doctors had a theory.
22: She stated to my father and mother-in-law that we are young, first-time parents who got frustrated with our baby and violently shook him to make him stop crying, and a confession would only make things easier for us.
21: The parents were told to leave the hospital without their son, and he wouldn't come home for 7 whole months.
22: I'm a postpartum mom dealing with the grief and the trauma of my son being ripped from my arms. And I'm a mom who lost everything in less than 24 hours due to one doctor's misdiagnosis. Enough is enough.
21: And then the next person speaks. And the next one. The stories they tell form a pattern of parents walking into a Lehigh Valley hospital to get help for a child, only to leave without them. And the same doctor's name kept coming up again and again. A pediatrician.
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21: 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From Serial Productions and The New York Times, I'm Diane Neary, and this is The Preventionist, a story about a doctor and the rise of a powerful field of pediatric medicine.
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0: Oh. And to prove my point that race in 2026 doesn't matter to 90% of people outside of course, race-obsessed newsrooms, text her in the 414. Ben, I'm fairly certain there are plenty of white people in Wisconsin who would vote for David Clark. He says he's a Democrat, but he's got conservative values and beliefs. There's no need to focus on skin color. Look, this is not 1930 bad in America. It's okay. You can vote for or against somebody, even if they look like you. Even if they share the same hangy-downy parts as you. You get to vote for candidates based on whether they will be good candidates, and not just simply because they are the right kind of candidate. Welcome back, Benjamin Yacht Show. We'll close out the show with one of my pet peeves. I don't mind the self-checkout at the grocery store, but please, again, act like you've been there before. If you're not familiar with the self-checkout, I know that there's a little bit more of a wait, but please do the rest of us the favor and run your mountain of groceries or that one thing that you can't weigh. Take that to an actual human being. Publix is making a change that we got to talk about. 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Call us. Text us. Tweet at us. I'm there at Yount 1130. I think it's fair to say that we as conservatives never really cared for Alexander Vindman. If you remember the name, but you're not exactly placing where it is, he's not a tight end for the Vikings. He's that turncoat and lackey who sold out President Trump back in 2019. He was the one who testified about the phone call between Trump and Volodymyr Zelensky. Turned out that President Trump was absolutely right to say, hey, why was a gas company in your country paying Hunter Biden huge amounts of money? You think maybe there was some corruption there? But Vindman became a hero. He was the face of never Trumpism. The left loved him. We on the right didn't like him. Didn't like him from that moment on. Didn't know who he was before, but after that, just didn't like him. So when Vindman lost in the Democrat primary for Senate down in Florida on Tuesday, we largely just cheered. Ha ha, loser. But we missed the bigger story. And the bigger story is far more important. The bigger story is that in 2026, not even an anti-Trump hero like Vindman could win a Democrat race. He lost to a socialist. The big picture, the takeaway, the reason that we have to talk about Vindman, the reason that we have to care about this clown for even five more minutes is that if you are a Democrat in 2026, being anti-Trump is not enough. You have to be anti-capitalist. You have to be anti-American. If you want to get elected in everywhere except the primary for governor in Wisconsin, you have to be a democratic socialist. Alexander Vindman was the left's poster child. MSNBC turned this guy into G.I. Joe. They loved him. And yet, in 2026, all of that never Trump stuff didn't happen. Now, it's likely going to backfire because it is Florida. And the woman who Democrats, socialists picked is an absolute nut job. Red State had a piece on Angie Nixon, the woman who beat Vindman and explained who she really is. On paper, the piece writes, she seems like the kind of candidate many Democratic voters are favoring in the 2026 primaries. She is a socialist who spouts all the right racial platitudes. She's for abolishing ICE, Medicare for all, rent control, and cutting aid to Israel. All the right buzzwords for radically far-left candidates hoping to recreate the zeitgeist of Zoran Mamdani. And sure, her sending Vindman down in electoral flames was fun to watch, but dig a little deeper into who Angie Nixon really is, and, well, her unhinged behavior would make even Jasmine Crockett blush. What kind of behavior is that, you are asking? Well, this kind of behavior.
1: I don't understand, like, there's no sexualization at a drag show. It's just people dressing up and singing and performing. I've taken my children to drag shows, and it's fun. It's entertainment. It's wholesome entertainment. Yes. And there's nothing wrong. It's just, like, I don't get it.
0: I don't get it. I'm confused. And if that's not enough for you, this is the good representative Nixon on the floor of the state legislature. And because this is more of a visual thing, let me explain the visuals. You're not going to understand what she is saying, but just know that she is parading around in a small circle, screaming into a pink plastic bullhorn.
2: Representative Persons Mullica has waived close. The question now recurs on final passage of HB 1D. The clerk will...
0: Yeah, that's about enough of that. Again, this is funny, haha. And this is the kind of stuff that Red State or conservative talk radio loves to jump on. Ah, look at the nutters who are getting elected on the Democratic Socialist brand. Rah, ha, ha, ha, ha, ha. But this is a bigger story because this is a huge shift on the left. I've sat here on this radio station for 10 years and told you that the Democrat Party of today is not the Democrat Party when we were kids. That Democrat Party represented working people, people who actually got up and went to work for a living, not this socialist construct of the working class. We've talked about that forever. But more specifically, for the past 10 years, the past decade, Democrats simply only had to say, I'm anti-Trump, and they could get elected. You will see this in most statewide races this year, certainly here in Wisconsin. Democrats are not running on their ideas. They're running against President Trump. Out in western Wisconsin, the only real serious congressional race that we have here in the state, the Democrat there is not running on what she would do in Congress. She's not talking about her plans. She's talking about Donald Trump. Donald Trump, Donald Trump, Donald Trump. And just for good effect, every once in a while, she throws in Derek Van Orden. How many times have you seen, watching YouTube in the afternoon, a Democrat ad that says Tom Tiffany is a Trump extremist? That was the playbook. That was all Democrats had to do. They just had to say, hey, we are anti-Trump. And they got elected. Now, in their own primaries, that's not enough. Democrats have spent the past decade building an entire ecosystem around being anti-Trump. Chuck Schumer, Nancy Pelosi, and that petty little clap that she had. Stephen Colbert, Rosie O'Donnell. Their entire entertainment careers were, or now are, centered around making fun of President Trump. Almost every single thing you see on MSNBC comes back to Donald Trump in one way, shape, or form. Democrat voters don't care about that anymore. Democrat socialists have pushed the resistance Democrats out of the Democrat Party. The Washington Examiner wrote a really big, long piece, and it was just way too long to include in this, but it does include this line. It is the most dynamic and potentially dominant force in America and the world's oldest political party. Socialism has now replaced never Trumpism. And that means the focus of the Democrat Party has to change. I would love it if the Democrat Party went back to actually representing people, thinking about something, not just telling old, short-haired, gray-haired grannies with their public radio tote bags that being never Trump is somehow patriotism in 2026. Now, if a Democrat wants to get elected, they've got to toe the socialist line. They've got to want to destroy the American Constitution. Replace the Supreme Court, not just pack it, replace it altogether. They've got to want free publicly owned grocery stores. They've got to want Medicare for all. They've got to want, by hook or by crook, to tell the people of the United States, we need to be more like Cuba. It didn't work out here in Wisconsin because Francesca Hong was a comically bad candidate, and the Democrat establishment in the state still has some power. But in Michigan, the far-left progressive won that race. We'll see how that works out for him in the end. I don't imagine it's going to work out for him in Florida, but Democrats in Florida have decided that they don't want a never-Trump hero. They want an anti-American squawker from the state legislature. If Democratic socialists win a real race come November, that could be the end of never-Trumpism. But sadly, it's going to be the beginning of something that is going to end up far, far worse. Democrat voters need to keep that in mind. And Republican voters need to never forget it. 842. When we come back, is this the end of 10 items only at the grocery store? Does it really matter? I'm Benjamin Yant. 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
1: This just makes you feel good, doesn't it?
0: I just love this song. There's nothing wrong with this song. Oh, I'm sure so. Well, Ben, if you listen to the third verse, this is just one of the, driving down the road. You just instantly get into a better mood. This is why, if you listen to the podcast, we got to cut all this out.
1: I know.
0: By the way, somebody did ask, hey, Ben, doesn't Jay's podcast come out on Tuesdays and Fridays? I'm not 100% sure on what days.
1: It's Tuesday because I'm there. I'm the producer. It's Tuesday. I didn't want to correct you.
0: No. You absolutely should because, one, I'm not 100% sure on Jay's schedule.
1: Yeah.
0: And two, I don't know what day it is. Okay? I think I've tried to make this clear for about 5 years. I don't know what day it is.
1: I think what I do, too, is that sometimes I take a segment out of his podcast and I'll post it. Like, I'll do it today.
0: He was up on Twitter earlier this morning, and usually the days when he's up on Twitter banging around, he's doing stuff for the podcast. That's just how we all are. But no, I cannot stress this enough. Because of the weird sleep schedule I have, and because of the nap schedule, and just this shift, I don't know what day it is. When I tell you it's Thursday, I'm saying that not as a reminder to you. You know what day it is. You've got a normal life. I don't know what day it is. So if I get the days wrong on all of it, I am as surprised as you when I say, oh, it's Friday. I really mean, oh my God, it's Friday. I just realized it is Thursday today. So Jay's podcast will come out tomorrow. I go to the grocery store every day.
1: Every day.
0: It's just easier. We used to do like the buy 2 weeks worth of food and then half of the stuff would go bad in the fridge just because, oh, I forgot to take the chicken out of the freezer. Looks like we're not eating that tonight. It's just easier for me to every day go to the grocery store. When I go, I really don't care who's in front of me as long as you can get through the machine. Okay. Every time I go to the grocery store, the problem is this is someone's first time, apparently, using the self-checkout or having to look up broccoli in the, find this item by, they're looking for the QR code on their broccoli. Whoa, smorgy borgy. Publix is apparently ending the 10-item or less requirement at its grocery store. Publix dropped the traditional 10-item limit from its express lanes. They say that gives store employees more flexibility to manage checkout traffic, potentially reduce wait times. The quote from the Fox News piece, to better serve our customers and improve checkout efficiency, we recently updated our express lane to process and provide associates with greater flexibility, said a company spokesperson. The problem is not whether you have 10 or 11 items. It really isn't. It's what are you doing when you get there?
1: Oh, yeah, I get you.
0: If you've got 13 things, 25 things, but you can use that self-checkout like you used to work at the grocery store. Beep, beep, beep, beep. Great, wonderful, fantastic. If you get there and you stumble and fumble and you just can't quite, and some of it's not your fault. Again, the Pick and Save accuses me every other day of trying to steal a box of pasta because, well, I picked it up from the wrong side of the camera. No. I don't care. Just get us through the grocery store and let's not turn this into a career. I cannot wait, by the way, for every grocery store to do what Sam's Club now does. Do you? You're a Sam's or a Costco guy?
1: No, not yet. We're waiting for Costco in Oak Creek.
0: At Sam's Club, when you take it off the shelf, you scan it with your phone.
1: Oh, okay, yeah.
0: Boom. You just load up your cart and you walk out. Please, grocery stores, adopt that. That way it'll take 5 seconds. I can grab my chicken, my broccoli, and my tortillas, and I can go home.
1: Since we're on grocery store etiquette, my wife and I go every week to Woodman's, right?
0: Mm-hmm.
1: We've gotten into the habit of helping the checker. She'll move the stuff to the front of the cart to help them to get going. I hate when watch people just sit there and just watch them. And then there's stuff underneath the cart that they won't go. Hey, you've got two gallons of milk down there. Help her. Bring them up there for her.
0: Hand me the gun. I will zap my water, my sodas.
1: Man, and these people are crazy.
0: Again, the social contract. Maybe one of these days we'll have the it really grinds my gear and I can yell at everybody over the social contract in grocery stores.

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14: The DEA may be joining the investigation into the death of Hayden Panettiere.
5: This after a TMZ report that police are looking into whether Panettiere's death may have involved criminal conduct. Police in Greenville, South Carolina, arrived at the family home of the late actress's boyfriend, Brian Hickerson, for a welfare check days after Panettiere was found dead at a nearby Airbnb. No definitive cause of death has been released by police. A 911 call indicated she was in cardiac arrest after a possible drug overdose. I'm Scott Carr.
19: She's got a new Billy Joel documentary will make its debut next month at a film festival on Long Island.
20: But I know that 1971, Billy Joel's Lost Interview, is based on a 1971 radio interview for CW Post's WCWP station's That's Interesting show. It happened just after the release of Joel's debut solo album, Cold Spring Harbor. The film will premiere September the 25th during the Limehoff Music Documentary Film Festival at the Long Island Music and Entertainment Hall of Fame in Stony Brook Village. I'm Mark Mayfield. I think your love would be too much,
19: or you'll be left in the dust. And congratulations to Post Malone. Well, maybe there were photos released on Instagram this week. Not by him, but they do show the 31-year-old pop star and his girlfriend showing off a huge diamond on her finger. That's entertainment. I'm Daria Albinger.
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28: Good morning. I'm Doug Russell. Milwaukee police investigating another officer accused of flock camera misuse.
29: A police department spokesperson tells the Milwaukee Journal Sentinel that the incident involved a single use of the system last week and is not believed to be criminal. A review will determine whether department policy was violated. It's the third misuse investigation involving Milwaukee officers. Two previous cases led to criminal charges. Meanwhile, Milwaukee police are considering reducing how long flock data is stored from 30 days to just 7. Shel Maloney, Wisconsin Radio Network.
28: In other local news, post-primary polling and a debate in the race for Wisconsin governor. Marquette University Law School will release results of its first statewide survey after Wisconsin's primary elections next Wednesday, August 26th, the race between Republican Tom Tiffany and Democrat David Crowley. President Trump is talking about America's future as a leader in tech during a meeting with industry leaders of the White House. Fox News Radio's Kristen Goodwin has more.
30: President Trump touting investments in legislation to boost America's tech innovation.
31: We're ensuring that America remains the undisputed leader, not only in Bitcoin and crypto, but also technologies like prediction markets, artificial intelligence, and much more. And we're leading in every single one. And I will tell you, the AI, the artificial intelligence, we're way ahead of number two.
30: Urging Congress to pass the Clarity Act.
31: Legislation which will keep us ahead of China, keep us ahead of everyone else.
30: Noting he looks forward to Chinese President Xi Jinping visiting the U.S. next month. Kristen Goodwin, Fox News.
28: The event comes ahead of the Commodity Futures Trading Commission discussing cryptocurrency regulation and other issues at its first Innovation Advisory Committee meeting. Checking the holiday automotive of Fond du Lac Sports Scoreboard, the Brewers lose to the Mariners 7-5. That sets up today's rubber game starting at 1:10 at American Family Field. 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

0: It is the Jason Gotch Program, News Talk 1130 WISN, chomping at the bit, ready to go for another two-hour extravaganza. You, the great listeners, me behind the microphone. And you have plenty of tickets to get into the program. 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I try and work as many texts into the two-hour program as I can. There are always so many good ones on the board. Keep sending them if I haven't read yours yet. Eventually, I'm sure I'll get to yours. It's simply time constraints, folks. 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I love it, listener input, but there's only so much time in the program. 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Go ahead and hold it down 30 seconds or less. Tell me what you're thinking. That's our talkback feature. And you can find me on X at Jason Gotch. Only 75 days now. Basically 2.5 months, if you want to put in layman's terms. Don't want to count it day by day. Only 2.5 months or 75 days, however you want to look at it, until the midterm election. Early November is going to be here before we know it. And we know the Democrats are crazier than ever. I've heard it throughout my life. This is the most important election of our lifetime. It seems like every presidential election, you hear that. Sometimes it's true, other times it's not. Now, I don't think this is the most important election of our lifetime because it's not a presidential election, even though midterm elections matter a lot. But this is a very important election, folks, because President Trump has been trying to turn around the wrongs done in this country for a generation or more. His idea of bringing manufacturing back to the United States. Ross Perot with the giant sucking sound of the jobs that are going to go offshore, other places, to other countries. That was ridiculed at the time. I'm for free trade, folks, but I'm also for fair trade. And President Trump is that way as well. When you have other countries like China subsidizing their industries, and there's no way in a quote-unquote free trade system that our American onshore businesses can survive manufacturing stuff here when it can be manufactured so cheap in China because they're underwriting those industries to put our industries here out of business. How do you call that free trade? But from that all the way to the crazy social policies, the radical tax and spend policies, the open the borders policies, all the crazy ideas the Democrats have pushed on us. And the most latest one is socialism. Positive view of socialism among Democrat voters. CBS News poll last week. Again, this isn't a conservative organization. CBS News is a liberal news organization. Maybe not to the extent of ABC and CBS because Barry Weiss is now in charge and she actually believes conservatives are human beings and their ideas should be at least in the public arena and be recognized. When on those other networks, if you mention conservative ideas and you're in a newsroom, you're probably going to be demoted or fired sooner rather than later. But a CBS News poll, positive view of socialism among Democrats. 58% have a positive view of socialism. Only 18% have a negative view of socialism. And 24% somehow have no opinion. Maybe those are the voters that are so stoned out of their minds on the Democrat side, they just go to the polls like zombies and vote for the Dems no matter what. Capitalism among Democrat voters. 32% positive view of capitalism, only a third. Negative view of capitalism, 50%. And then the 18% that have no opinion. Again, maybe those people just go like zombies, vote for the Democrats, and they're sitting at home stoned most of the time. But do you get what is happening in this Democrat Party? That's when I hear, oh, David Crowley won. David Crowley's a moderate. No, he's not. Just not dumb enough to say he's going to cancel Thanksgiving. And the left wing is going to pull anybody who wants to be a moderate Democrat to their side, or they're going to force them out of the party. Someone like Fetterman, who's not even moderate, he's a traditional liberal Democrat, they're going to force him out in the primary in Pennsylvania in a couple of years when he's up again if he decides to run as a Democrat. There's no way he's going to survive a Democrat primary. So if the Democrat Party wins in this midterm election cycle And you can't measure it the same way you do a presidential election, but let's say they take the House, maybe they take the Senate. I don't think that's going to happen. The House is definitely a jump ball at this point. Or they win in states like Wisconsin with people like David Crowley, win in other Midwestern states, take state legislatures. You're not going to see a moderate Bill Clinton second term like governance. You're going to see your state push so far to the left like they've done in Virginia over the last not even year since Scamberger took over in January, or like they've done in Illinois over the last generation when Illinois was a traditional swing state and now it's deep blue based on their policies and politics and how they've drawn the lines where they can't lose, kind of like you would see in a communist country. Talk about unfair districting. Illinois is the perfect example, and Virginia tried to emulate them when it comes to congressional districts. And Illinois even does it for judiciary, county boards, anything they get their hands on slant to the Democrats, they do it. But that's where we're at in America. That's how important this election is. And you see things like what happened in Florida back on Tuesday. Now, the good news is the woman I'm going to introduce you to here is going to lose. Florida became a red state because of it. It was really swingy, maybe light red. But then COVID happened and everybody wanted to move to Florida because Ron DeSantis didn't fall for the lockdown scam. He didn't fall for the keep the kids home scam. He didn't fall for shut down the businesses scam. He basically kept Florida as it would have been in 2019 before COVID hit. People from the Northeast, other parts of the country who were conservative, who liked that, flooded to Florida for the opportunity to build a better life for their family. They didn't want to be under totalitarian lockdowns by Marxist governors in their state or Marxist legislatures that were using it as a test run to lock down the people. It was nothing about safety. It was about command and control. Take down the basketball hoop in the public park, arrest them in California if they're alone at the beach. That was a test run to see how far they can push the population. And they pushed them pretty far in these blue states and the people rolled over. Or they moved to Florida. And that's exactly why Florida became a red state. But Florida on Tuesday night, And in a way, I'm happy this happened. I hate her views. But the fact that Angie Nixon, an obscure state representative who didn't even raise $1 million, beat a monster like Alexander Vindman, who, and the national security role he had, continually vilified Trump, trying made Trump out as the bad guy, supported the idea of impeaching Trump with no evidence, that Vindman was the darling of the Democrats and raising tons of dumb money from Democrat rich donors because he was a name and he was down in Florida and they had the illusion that he could actually win, which he wouldn't have been able to. But some obscure state rep beats him by running as a DSA candidate. So Vindman's political career is over before it starts. Another dirtball, George Conway up in New York, finished like fifth in his primary, what, last month or the month before? I think it was back in June. So a couple of these anti-Trump grifters trying to get into politics had their political careers shut down before they even got off the ground, which is a good thing. But this Angie Nixon, if she were to be elected, she would be very dangerous, folks. Listen to some things Angie Nixon has to say. Regarding children and drag shows, common sense, sane people believe if you want to have a drag show, you're an adult. I certainly wouldn't go. I really think they're trashy and I don't think they're fun. I don't like anything about a drag show. It's weird to me. But I guess if adults want to do that, fine. But Angie Nixon says, hey, bring the kids along. It's family entertainment.
1: I don't understand, like, there's no sexualization at a drag show. It's just people dressing up and singing and performing. I've taken my children to drag shows, and it's fun. It's entertainment. It's wholesome entertainment.
0: Wholesome entertainment to have your little kid sit on the lap of some dude dressed as a woman. Boy, oh boy. I don't know what happened to parenting with her, this woman. I don't even know if she is a parent, but I don't know many parents who would think that's wholesome entertainment for their kids. But she, again, is the Democrat nominee for Senate in Florida this cycle. Now, take a listen to Angie Nixon here. Again, slavery was an ugly part of American history. No country is perfect. But apparently,

0: if we could do that for a vehicle, that when you break down the idea of a car, I know, look, leather seats are awesome. Sunroof's awesome. All the safety features they have are great, too. And the idea that you have bigger engines and you smooth ride. The number one point is safely get from point A to point B. If we can have all these options with cars to glorify something that gets us from point A to point B, that's the goal of the automobile. That's what we need it for. The style and stuff is all just frills. It's great if you want it. If you don't want it, that's fine too. But if we can do that for cars, allow all kinds of different brands and shopping, which is good, why can't we do it for schools for our kids? Every parent wants their kid to get a good education. In a lot of these places, you can't get a good education. And she's complaining about that. It's unbelievable. Now, here's more. This woman's like the Franny Hong of the South. She's a gift that keeps on giving with her sound bites. She's a state rep. So a few years ago, she didn't like what was going on in the Florida legislature. Very conservative. Why are they? They called us weird. Listen to what she did leading a takeover of the Florida state legislature.
1: So we are occupying the floor like John Lewis, like all of them. We're making good trouble. We're doing good trouble.
2: We are the people, mighty, mighty people, the mighty, mighty people,
3: fighting for justice,
2: fighting for justice.
0: They always sing dumb songs, too. And if she could do that, I'm sure I didn't hear her comments, but I'm sure she would hate the J6ers. It's okay to take over the Wisconsin Capitol if you're against Scott Walker in Act 10. It's okay to take over the Florida legislature floor like John Lewis would have done, the civil rights icon in the civil rights community who eventually became a left-wing Democrat elected to Congress from Georgia, passed away a few years ago. But you're allowed to take over, but you can't take over the congressional floor, peaceful J6 protesters, throw them in the gulag? And here's one final one, of course. When it comes to Democrat socialism, you can't have a border. Because if you have a border, you have a country. And they don't want a country. They want basically a socialist state that gives free stuff to everybody, takes from anybody who's achieved, and they want to turn the U.S. into a hybrid of communist Cuba and communist North Korea. Here's what Angie Nixon has to say about ICE.
4: They are going to racially profile us, and they are going to escalate things, and they are going to shoot and kill us, and they are going to get away with it unless we send people like me to Washington, D.C., who are going to scrutinize and launch investigations to go after bad actors, to arrest them and to put them in jail, and to call for an end and an abolishment of ICE.
0: That was on an NAACP podcast earlier this month, right before the election. Maybe I missed it, but I'm guessing with the biased left-wing media we have in this country, that if we had black people just being gunned down by ICE, that it would make major news. Heck, you had this woman up in Minnesota, Renee Good, try to run over an ICE officer, and they made her into a saint when she was shot and killed because she turned her car into a weapon. This guy, Alex Preddy, attacking ICE agents before he was shot, a week or two before he was shot, and then disobeying ICE commands, having a weapon, and getting shot. Now, those are white people who made dumb decisions at the end of their lives to try and attack federal law enforcement officers. But she's just saying a bunch of nonsense here to try and get traction. And the point is, it got traction with the Democrat voters in Florida. It did. Now, there's not a lot of Democrats in Florida, but this got traction, this type of stuff. This is what the Democrat Party is now. It's not moderate. The people who are lying to you are these people like David Crowley who claim to be moderates. They're not. They're going to be dragged to the far left by the fringe base that is not fringe anymore. It was always fringe. Now it's the mainstream base. The fringe of the Democrat Party are the people like Bill Clinton in the 90s, James Carville in the 90s. He's nuts now. The Bill Maher types, who's a left-wing guy. Fetterman, who's a left-wing guy. But these people, as much as I disagree with about 95% of the issues, at least they don't want to turn this into a communist country. People like Angie Nixon and the new breed of Democrat, if they take over, they will turn this into a quasi-communist state. They'll rewrite the election laws. They'll expand the Supreme Court. They'll admit new states that are guaranteed to give you Democrat senators if we even have senators left. Now, this leads into something, though, that aired on CNN just a couple of days ago. And we're going to have that for you after the break. But before we go to the break, this is why something's going on out there that is not surprising,

0: Even the rise of socialism is still scary. I'll explain all that in just a second. But first, let me explain to you a free giveaway we have. 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That's a big prize. This is something you want to win. Kenny Chesney will be performing, Lainey Wilson, Goo Goo Dolls, Snoop Dogg. So again, if you want to get your entry and do it right now, you got until 9:55 Central Time or 55 minutes past the hour. So you got about a half hour to do it. 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Again, the word LUCKY to 200-200 to enter the iHeartRadio Music Festival Flyaway Contest for this hour. And if you do enter this contest, you'll get a confirmation text and information. Standard data and message rates apply in this nationwide contest. We come back, CNN with a truth moment on the midterm elections, and I believe it relates to all this socialism garbage. We'll talk about that right after this.
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1: The Golden State Valkyries beat the Dallas Wings 78-70 Monday night to clinch a playoff spot, becoming the first expansion team in league history to earn a postseason berth in each of its first two seasons. 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
11: 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Listening on that free iHeart app, hold that red microphone button icon down 30 seconds or less. Tell me what you are thinking. We do work the talkbacks into the program. 262 writes me, you ask why we can't choose schools like we choose cars. The government doesn't make cars since they already recognized and have taken advantage of the money laundering from the auto unions. Certainly the auto unions got a little too big for their britches in the 50s, 60s, leading to some quality control issues over a generation. But overall, the car industry has lifted itself up. And yeah, there are still some problems there with the government in bed with the unions. But overall, cars are as good or better than they have ever been. And you can also buy cars, non-unionized cars. There are a lot of, look, there are a lot of foreign cars in this country. I know that's sacrilegious to some people, but there are a lot of Toyotas and Hondas that are made in right-to-work states and non-unionized plants. So there's a lot of options in the car game, even if you don't want to buy one from the big three, so to speak. And the big three make good cars now, too. It's not like, for a while, the quality control stuff was bad. But this is the, I'm glad you brought up the auto unions and the car companies, because the big three used to monopolize everything. And I understand, I like the idea of having an American car, too. I like the idea of the car being made in the country, although even though it's an American car, half the parts aren't made here anymore. A lot of parts are imported. And a lot of parts from foreign car companies are made here because Toyota, Honda, places like that, they have plants all over the place in the United States now. But the car industry really struggled going into the 70s with quality control because it was dominated by the big three. And they didn't, look, they're competing against each other, but you got to have a lot of cars on the road. They were all selling a lot of cars. And I understand American Motors was part of the mix, and you know, right here in Wisconsin, you know, but the big three, they dominated, let's say. Because they did. But once you had all of a sudden Toyota and Honda get in the game, and wow, people are like, I know it's tough because maybe grandpa was in World War II and you know fought the Japanese, but we rebuilt Japan after World War II. The idea that I'm going to buy these cars because they're not going to fall apart at 80,000 miles. Wow, you're getting 100, 150, 200,000 miles on a car? That's a reasonably priced car. So the big three had to bring their game up. And nowadays, the American cars, yes, there are some lemons in every car brand. But overall, I mean, I know people that have American cars with over 200,000 miles on them, and they've run great. But that's, of course, because competition lifts the game. Same thing with the school system. They don't have to bring up their game if it's a government-controlled monopoly, where the government tells you where you have to go, or you have to go to a government-funded school. Attach the money to the kids, and all of a sudden, the lazy and the inefficient in the schools, when they actually got to produce and perform, the people working there, not all people are that way, but some are, just like any job. You can actually get rid of those folks. They're not tied to tenure and unions and guaranteed money coming in a guaranteed paycheck. They actually have to produce by educating the students, and the test scores have to show, and the parents have to be happy with the education, or they're going to find a different school. It's a great example to use why we need education in this country tied to the student, not tied to government indoctrination in these government-funded schools, not child-funded schools where you can move the money, the money's attached to the child. Now, if you're wondering why this socialism stuff is maybe not taken off with everybody, or if you're worried it's taken off with everybody and you're thinking out there, I want you to take a listen to CNN, Harry Enten, who actually does a pretty good job. I talk about Harry a lot. I'm sure he's to the left, but Harry actually seems, when I see him on TV, a guy who wants to be right. And that's the case when you're a political prognosticator and you're picking races and doing the numbers. In your mind, your pride of being right should be more than your political allegiance, and it seems like Harry's that guy. So I'll give him a little bit of credit. CNN actually does a pretty good job. He's not perfect, but he does a pretty decent job. So he took a look with a CNN poll. Again, this is not a poll from a right-wing affiliated group. At some battleground Senate races, and they put six together: North Carolina, Iowa, Ohio, Alaska, Maine, and Texas. Now, some would say these aren't all battlegrounds, although there are races in all these states this year. The only one that looks to be a real trouble spot for the Republicans right now is North Carolina, with Roy Cooper, the former governor, who, again, got checked by a Republican legislature, sometimes a supermajority. But people down there think, oh, Roy's a moderate. He's not. He's a crazy leftist, but he hasn't been able to show that side. It's been covered up, or was covered up when he was a governor for 8 years, by an overwhelming Republican legislature. But he's got the inside track. He's favored in the polls, and I actually believe those polls, even though polls are hard to believe after the Franny Hong disaster and that polling company coming out saying they basically did a social experiment by putting out polls saying that socialist was winning in California, and you had Franny Hong running away with here in Wisconsin. It was basically somebody putting out garbage. And they actually admit they shut down operations. Very interesting. But Harry looked at these six races, all currently controlled by Republicans, and take a listen to this report on CNN.
7: We're talking about the Senate map, right? The Senate map, as I mentioned, tilts heavily to the right, heavily to the right. And you can see it here. The median in the six key Senate races, we're talking Alaska, Maine, Iowa, North Carolina, Ohio, and Texas. It's a median in these six races. Look at this. A generic Senate Republican, that is, who do you want to control the United States Senate? In those median seats, the median seat, Republicans still have a lead of 6 points. It's still a very large lead. And Republicans, if they hold on to the median seat, they will hold on to the United States Senate. And get this, you know, I mentioned earlier on the problems with that Democratic brand. That Democratic brand, look at this. 53% of the voters in the median of these key six races say that the Democratic Party is too liberal.
11: 53% in those six states say the Dems are too liberal. It should be like 95% say the Dems are too liberal. You look at the issues they currently stand for. But 53% in those states say the Dems are too liberal, and the Republicans, aggregate of the polling in those six states, they're plus six. So there's hope for the midterms, especially in the Senate, and the message is getting through, at least to some, how radical the Dems are. The tax and spend stuff has always been part of their agenda, but the ideas of having no borders, no immigration enforcement because you don't have a border, taking over one-fifth of the economy, the GDP in this country, the healthcare system, taking away your private insurance and putting it under government control. The idea of open trans in women's sports and trans in the women's bathrooms, abortion until birth on the social issue agenda. These are far left ideas, folks. And at least in those states, it looks like the voters are getting the message. But not enough people are getting the message. And I think that when you look at the schools, because these are all states that have Republicans right now, and it's only 53% say the Dems are too liberal. How are only 53% saying the Dems are too liberal? And I think this comes back to the schools. I had a very interesting email sent to me by one of our great listeners. His name is Scott. And he wrote me a nice long email. I'm going to sum it up here, but it's really well written. And he starts it off by saying the famous phrase, "Those who do not remember history are bound to repeat it." And it applies to socialism and communism. It has failed everywhere. It's failed in North Korea. It's failed in Cuba. It's failed in Venezuela. Failed in the Soviet Union. It's failing. It fails in communist China. Even they had to have some free market reforms there. And I can't call a society when people are getting pennies on the dollar to work in sweatshops a successful society. Those are my words, not Scott's. He brings up that phrase to start. Those who do not remember history are bound to repeat it. And he talks about how he recently went to a Resist Waukesha event on Barker Road, the bridge over I-94, and he asked the lead organizer a bunch of questions. Why are you here? The conversation became tense over anger about President Trump's war in Iran, stating he hadn't gone to Congress for approval, and Scott explained to this person, this anti-Trumper, we went into war several times since World War II without congressional approval. It's legal. Barack Obama's done it. Maybe not to this extent, but Bill Clinton with Somalia, Obama with his Middle East stuff. Even bombing Americans, drone striking American citizens? Yeah, that's happened. Scott's right. She then explained to me that she doesn't read history, Scott said. It really struck me how someone who doesn't read history and can be so ignorant gather a bunch of followers and make an opinion on a subject in real life. This is, again, this is the herd cult mentality. When they call us a cult, what Scott is saying is the exact definition of the cult. There's no free thinking. There's no like, hey, well, wait a second. Yeah, they... Democrats and Republicans all do this. Maybe if you don't like the idea of war, maybe it's a problem not just to President Trump, but to both parties. And Scott talks about a week later how he had another conversation with a socialist where the debate became tense. Scott says, I asked, did socialism work in Jonestown? The person had no idea what Jonestown was or what I was referring to. This young person became angry and left the room. And that's something I've experienced personally with leftists, not even in the media business, but just in everyday conversations. If you ask them tough questions about their positions, what do leftists do? I don't want to talk about that anymore. I'm not going to talk about that. I don't care. I'm not going to talk about it anymore. Or they walk away. You can ask me any question about anything and I'll engage in conversation with you. Politically, at least. I'm not going to tell you how much money I make. I'm not going to tell you anything about details about my personal life necessarily, what I did when I was 22 years old and whatever. I walked down this, went to a Cubs game when I was 22 years old and stayed out till 1 in the morning when I'd be at work. And say, no, I can give you that stuff. But politically, absolutely. Issues of the day, sure, ask me anything. Let's talk. But the left won't do that because they're program cult members and they can't explain their positions when countered with another side. Anything the left wants to throw at me, we'll talk. Phone lines are open. Carpetland USA Flooring Center Talk and Text Line, 414-799-1130. But the left doesn't do that. They just get angry. And he claims, Scott here, and I think he's right, one of the great failures of America is we don't do a good job of teaching history. Museums that nobody goes to or books that sit on library shelves collect dust, not the best way to teach history, if you ask me. Years of our education system being hijacked by leftists that will rewrite and distort history through a lens that will obstruct the truth will make people forget or disinterested in what happened in Jonestown. Where, of course, the Marxist cult leader Jim Jones, he talks about right here, took almost 1,000 of his followers to build a commune. And it ended up being the largest mass murder-suicide event of American civilians prior to 9/11. And how religion has fallen off the map. It was a religious country in the 50s and 60s. And Jones recruited people to get power through religion. Now, again, that's why you have to decipher what a with religion. You have to look if they're established or somebody's just trying to take use religion for a means that is not productive, like Jim Jones was. And all the bad things that were accusations connected to this commune. He goes on very, very articulately, I'm not going to read the whole thing for interest of time, but that's it. People sip the Kool-Aid. People don't even know what that means. That comes from Jim Jones when he killed, had the people kill themselves, sip the poison Kool-Aid. And he says, he closes it, you have to ask yourself, what's so different between New York City Mayor Zohran Mamdani and Jim Jones? Not much, if you ask me. Young people, don't drink the socialist Kool-Aid. You'll only make it worse for yourself by doing so. That's exactly right. You're looking for an easy way out. Oh, it's free. I won't have to get a job. I won't have to get employer insurance. I'm going to get free health care. You're not getting free health care, man. Somebody's paying for it. And that care, what you really need, you won't get. Because when you really, okay, we'll give you the routine checkup with the blood work when you're 22. Oh, you didn't really need it. It's important to go to the doctor once a year, but you knew you were fine. When you're 70 and you need the heart bypass, they're going to say, wait in line. And oh, by the way, you're past the age that we can give those out because we don't have any money. So the idea, and all these socialist ideas, they're empty promises. And the people who follow them are in a socialist cult. They want free stuff. They can't answer. When they say, we're going to get it free, you're going to get it. Nothing is free. Somebody's got to sit there and work. And in case of health care, who is going to become a doctor, a nurse, or anybody very high ranking in healthcare that makes a lot of money for good reasons? Now, there are problems with the healthcare system. Fauci proved that. But our healthcare system overall is still the best healthcare system in the world because you can get stuff when you need it. And especially in an emergency, you can get care. You're not one of the 300 or 350 in England or in UK every week dying in the emergency room because they're understaffed and they can't afford care for you because it's a government system. But people don't understand that. And it's the education system and the schools are the reason the socialist revolution is somewhat rising in America. And it's a very scary thought. It's a lot of people under 40 years old. When I was growing up, the idea was, hey, you know what? You become an adult. You got to find something you like to do. That's why I'm here on the radio. I found something I like to do. And even if I didn't find something I like to do, I have something I'd be doing. And I've done things to get to this point that I didn't want to do because you got to feed yourself. And you gotta support yourself. But you learn lessons along the way. You meet some nice people. It's not all that bad. And I think that's for everybody. But people don't want to do it. They want the easy way out, young people. And they're taught that is the right way to live by the school system. That is government run, folks. Government run. And a lot of good people in the schools. But look at the curriculum and the history sometime. You learn about racism, recycling, and reproduction instead of how America's success story was built. Pretty scary stuff. The Carpetland USA Flooring Center talk and text line, 414-799-1130, 414-799-1130. A big day in radio. We'll talk about that right after.
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11: 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Hey, it's a big day in radio. Do you know what today is? It's National Radio Day. You got that right. Today has been declared National Radio Day. It's celebrated every year. If you're listening to the radio right now, come on. We got to have some love for radio, right? We all like the medium. I mean, you listen. I listen when I'm not on the air. I get to talk on the radio for a living. It's truly a dream job. But this is a day to celebrate radio. And if you're wondering when radio really first made its mark, radio was invented in the late 1800s, but it was really used at first to communicate military messages. And the first broadcast in radio was in 1906. It was music solely for entertainment hitting the airwaves. 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And the reason today is National Radio Day is because on August 20th, 1920, a station in Detroit was, the call letters and numbers were 8MK. That radio station still exists. It's WWJ in Detroit, and it broadcast regular daily programming, the first radio station to do it. So that station, now WWJ in Detroit, on August 20th, 1920. So way back, what, 106 years ago, for the first time somebody could, you know, if you had access to radio, you could turn it on all day, you could hear programming. Can you imagine being born before radio? My grandparents were born in the early 1910s. One of my biggest regrets in life is that I got bits and pieces as a kid, but you care a little bit, but you don't really care. I would have loved to have just sit down with them and said, you know, you were both born barely after the airplane was invented. What's it like to sit here and watch this television set with a remote control and all the things you saw? I mean, they were teenagers when Lindbergh flew across the Atlantic. I mean, that was Lindbergh flying across the Atlantic solo in a plane. And they got to see the computer era. I mean, it really is amazing how technology has advanced so far, so fast in the last 100+ years. But today's National Radio Day, so what better way to celebrate than listening to me, Jason Gotch? Hour number two coming your way. 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
1: Good morning. I'm Doug Russell. Post-primary polling and a debate in the race for Wisconsin governor.
2: Marquette University Law School releases results of its first statewide survey after Wisconsin's primary elections on Wednesday, August 26th. Democrat Milwaukee County Executive David Crowley faces Republican 7th District Congressman Tom Tiffany in the race to succeed two-term Democratic Governor Tony Evers. The Wisconsin Broadcasters Association debate is scheduled for Friday, October 9th at 7 p.m., hosted by Milwaukee PBS, with radio and TV stations from across Wisconsin participating in the production. Bob Haig, Wisconsin Radio Network.
1: Meanwhile, data centers are becoming a key issue in the midterms. Fox's Mark Meredith has the story.
3: They're colossal, costly, and controversial. Now data centers, the backbone of artificial intelligence, are a key issue in swing states. In Ohio, former Democratic Senator Sherrod Brown is hoping strong opposition to data centers.
4: Big corporations gobble up energy to feed their data centers, and they leave you with the bill.
3: Will help him beat incumbent Republican Senator John Houston, who over the years strongly supported data center development in the state. In a memo, the National Republican Senatorial Committee writes, "This has become a sleeper issue for the entire election cycle." Fox polling shows Houston trailing Brown by 8 points. The senator says more needs to be done to help workers adapt to the new AI world.
1: Here in Wisconsin, Tom Tiffany ads are targeting his opponent, Democrat David Crowley, as pro-data center. This despite Tiffany's ally, President Trump himself, being outspokenly pro-data center himself. Checking the holiday automotive of Fond du Lac sports scoreboard, the Brewers lose to the Mariners last night 7-5. Coming up this afternoon at 1:10, it's the rubber game of the series. Robert Gasser will pitch against George Kirby. 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

0: is the Jason Gott Show with you. 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Tell me what you're thinking. Shot clock running 30 seconds or less. Tell me what you're thinking. I like the basketball reference because it reminds you of basketball with the 30-second shot clock in there. Now, I know it's different. NBA's 24. College, I think, is still 30. High school's even getting a shot clock now, but it's like a shot clock. So hold your microphone button down. Tell me what you're thinking, 30 seconds or less. And we do, of course, mix the talkbacks into the program. Good text here from the 414. Exactly what I was mentioning last hour regarding debating politics and how the left has a cult-like mentality. And if you bring facts, if you even bring your opinions, and they don't have a way to refute them, they turn to personal insults and they try and demean you. It's a classic debate technique to try and intimidate the other person. It's psychological warfare they are trying on you. And most people are kind and polite and don't debate for a living. So they're thrown off a little bit when this happens, or they just dismiss it. And if you're the victim of these type of debates, it's not you, folks. It's them. They might think they won because they're not all that smart, but they didn't because they had to resort to personal insults. They could not stay with the facts. But the 414 texts me. I have a friend for many years, way back to 1979 is when our friendship dates, and she got married and politics never came into our friendship until about a year ago when she started posting incredibly wrong and negative stuff about Trump and his administration. So I decided to debate that by presenting facts. I'm guessing when they were together in a social setting, she didn't put that in there, but that would make sense. Read stuff on Facebook or on Instagram or online, X, and you see it and then you debate because this person on the left posted some inaccurate stuff. So our texter continues, her husband jumped in and proceeded to debate me. And as I produced and disproved everything he was saying with facts, he did what all liberals do. He attacked, attacked, and attacked, and attacked, and attacked me personally for my beliefs and who I am and what I've done in my life. So once again, when the left is wrong, all they know how to do is attack. And that is the left in a nutshell. I've been in those debates before, folks. They try and demean, and I just stick to the facts. I will, and again, I do this for a living, so I'm well versed in debate skills. I've had you talk to callers, you have interviews, you have guests, you get in debates, and it took a lot of practice. I mean, at first you're not you got to get your game on, and you develop a game. It's like anything else, you develop skills. You don't have them day one, but when somebody does that, hey, again, can you stick to the facts, please? Why can't you answer the question? Because you're wrong. And obviously, and I'll go into those things like you're wrong. You didn't do any preparation. Hey, it's not a hard thing to do. Read, maybe learn something, and maybe then you'll actually have the facts on your side because you'll know the facts. And then they get all mad and call you stupid and dumb and you're a Trump clone, whatever. But it is, that's the way they do things. Now, speaking of the way they do things, the mainstream media. How long has Donald Trump been called a Nazi? A fascist, people who support him, called a fascist, called a Nazi, the dead Charlie Kirk, the martyr Charlie Kirk, a man who was assassinated, was labeled as a fascist and a Nazi. Media like church mice when that happens. You don't hear anything. They don't say anything when that happens. They might have a point. They might have a point here. Trump wants to close the border. Hitler wanted a border. Nazi. Every country in the world has always had a border. It's how you're a country. But fake Jake Tapper, as we like to call him, this is the guy who was spreading what turned out to be COVID lies, echoing the Fauci lies for years, had Thanksgiving with Tony Fauci, insulted Trump at dinner with Tony Fauci, according to Tony Fauci's government records on his diary that he kept on a government server. Nobody disputes that those were actually Fauci's thoughts. But Tapper never told us he went to dinner with Fauci. This is also the guy who was vouching for Biden, and then Biden, he does a 180, Tapper does. And oh, Biden's mental state. We have to talk about that after Biden has the disastrous debate. Then he writes a book on Biden's mental decline after he was touting Biden as being mentally astute. Well, he's at it again. Listen to why Jake Tapper is furious with Secretary of War Pete Hegseth the way he campaigned in Iowa recently. Take a listen to why Tapper is infuriated.
1: Pete Hegseth went to Iowa to campaign. He was at the Iowa State Fair Monday, and he used a slur against trans people. Take a listen.
2: We need guys like this man right here having our back in Congress as we get rid of DEI at the Defense Department. At the Department of War, we do training, not trannies. The only focus of our department, colorblind, gender neutral, merit based. That's it. We want the best.
0: Now, if Tapper was fair, he might have talked about all the DEI nonsense that went on in the Biden administration. Now, Hegseth wants to clean that up. And when he's campaigning for the congressional candidate in Iowa, he's focused on how that person can help clean up all the didn't earn it or DEI policies that have been enacted in so many areas of this country, in the government and even in the military, that those need to be unraveled one by one because they did such a good job hiding them. But he's focusing on, oh, the horror that Pete Hegseth used the term tranny, which we all used to use for transmissions in the car. I had a car one time, an old Dodge Stealth. The tranny went out like 3 or 4 times on it. Great car, though. Fun car to drive. But it always had tranny problems. But apparently, tranny is now used for tranny. But it's just a shortened version. It's like, I'm Polish. If you say I'm a Pole, he's a Pole. Yeah, it's short for Polish. Not like something, I mean, it's just shortening the word. And oh, Jake Tapper is, oh my gosh, he used a slur. Didn't sound like a slur, it's shortening the word. It's how it's interpreted. Give me a break. But that's what Tapper's focused on. That's how radical left these people are. And also, this is the guy who lied to you about COVID policy for years for his buddy Tony Fauci. He told you better wear a mask, you better get vaccinated, you better stand 6 feet apart. Oh, it could have never come from a lab in Wuhan. Never, ever, ever come from a lab. And oh, no, it was the wet market. Tony, my Thanksgiving dinner buddy in 2020, made sure to tell me that. But I'm not going to tell you that I had dinner with Tony on Thanksgiving 2020 when Tony told everybody that stay away from their families because you're going to die of the coronavirus if you go have dinner with grandpa and grandma and you bring the kids along. But he's having dinner with Fauci, yucking it up with good old Tony. Guy is a total fraud. CNN is a network with that guy on the television. Just a complete, total fraud. Just he's there to push radical left-wing talking points. That's the only reason he makes that big money. He pushes radical left-wing talking points like a good soldier in the new neo-communist movement in this country. Now, speaking of guy, another empty-headed guy, how about David Crowley? I love how when Crowley won, oh, Crowley's a great candidate. Now, Crowley is much better than Hong because his personality is not nearly as offensive. But Crowley is as dumb as a box of rocks, too. Maybe not as dumb as Hong, but he's a pretty dumb guy. I mean, this is a guy who's worked in the government his whole life. Has he ever even had a real job? Graduated college, get in the government. Doesn't know what it's like to work in the private sector, what, being on the ACLU board? Again, that's not showing up in a private sector job at 7:30 in the morning. And if you're late, you're in trouble. And you got to perform. No. In the government, look at Milwaukee County. It's run one step better than the Iranian government as far as efficiency goes. And the guy has a job and he gets reelected. Makes a lot of money. But Crowley reacted to the nonsense.

0: And so, you know, at the end of the day, we want to make sure that we're providing safe spaces, working directly hand in hand, not just with law enforcement, but our community violence interrupters in general, to make sure that nothing is going out of hand. But at the end of the day, as county executive, I work with all of our local municipalities to make sure that they have the resources that they need.
1: What in the heck is a community violence interrupter? What the heck is that? I don't know. A community violence interrupter? Is this like they send the shrinks out there and they're like, why are you being violent at the state fair? Can we sit down and have a timeout like you're a four-year-old? There has to be a deeper reason you're out here. Yeah, there's no discipline in society. There's no threat of the law enforcement in Milwaukee County actually punishing these people. So we're going to take advantage of it. Community, that's a guy running for governor. That's going to be the state of Wisconsin if he wins. We're not going to have police anymore. We're going to have community violence interrupters. And he's blaming the Republicans. Robin Voss supposed to go out there with a sheriff's badge and say, I'm a new sheriff in town here in Milwaukee County. We're going to arrest all these people. I'm bringing my Republican caucus with me. We're bringing the Senate caucus. He finds a way to blame the Republican legislature because Milwaukee County won't enforce the laws. And I don't blame police. They're understaffed and they're told what to do. But Crowley does not want active law enforcement to do their job. It has nothing to do with the Republican legislature, pal. This happened in Milwaukee County. You run Milwaukee County. You've set the standard. It all starts at the top. School's back in session. Talk to any teachers. A lot of them are friends of mine. They'll let you know right off the bat. First couple days of school, you better lay down the law in that room. You don't. You know there's three or four kids in there that are going to take advantage of you. You don't put them in their place those first couple days. You are done the school year. It's the same thing when you run a county and you don't enforce the law. What do you think is going to happen? People are going to get out of control and take advantage of it like they did at the state fair. But, it's the Republican legislature's law. Again, he is dumb as a box of rocks, just not as dumb as Hong. Just stumbling through that answer. There's a million better answers he could have gave there. And he let the game, you know, the biggest part of that answer was not actually the Republican thing. It was the community violence interrupter. If the media had any clue, if they had any sense of fairness, they would have been like, hey, Dave, old buddy, old pal, what is a community violence interrupter? What do they do? I thought that's police. Community violence interrupter. All right, here's more from Crowley. This guy is the guy you never want in the workplace because he is the guy who passes the buck. I've made mistakes at work. I made mistakes at this job. I admit it. Hey, you know what? Oh, I did that. Oh, my bad. I'm sorry. I did it. I did it wrong. I'm going to do it better next time. If you do that in the workplace, do it anyway. You can't keep doing it. But if you learn from your mistakes, people respect. Hey, person took responsibility. It's part of having character and being honest. I respect that. If I'm working with somebody, hey, they made a mistake. Hey, that's fine. You made a mistake. We'll learn from it. We'll move on. I'm trying to cover it up, but Crowley trying to cover up all his mistakes in Milwaukee County. Take a listen to who he blames.
2: One of the things we heard even just today in these first couple days was, listen, as county executive, you proposed property tax increases. You oversaw a near collapse in health insurance for county employees. So why should voters trust you?
3: Well, look, what he won't tell you is that we're picking up the mess that actually Scott Walker actually left for us, right?
1: Scott Walker? Did I miss? Scott Walker hasn't been county executive since, what, 2010? Did I miss Scott Walker? Was Scott supposed to ride in from the Reagan Ranch and get those paper forms filled out and get the county employees on their health insurance policy and pay the bill? That's under Crowley's watch. All these other taxes that he's raised. Scott Walker has been in office in 16 years. Oh, man, you know what? If I'm Trump tomorrow, you know what? I got to blame Benjamin Harrison. In the 1880s, oh, good old Benjamin really screwed things up. Boy, oh, boy. Dave said, don't drag Benjamin Harrison into it. Benjamin, God rest your soul. I'm sorry I'm using you as an example. But point being, he brings Scott Walker. I mean, Scott Walker's been there almost a generation, and it's Scott Walker. You're cleaning up Scott Walker's mess, buddy? That's what you're claiming? Again, county employees almost didn't have health insurance. They need an emergency session. I guess Scott should have just flown in from the ranch out there, Young Americans Foundation, the Reagan stuff he does, and fixed it. Said, hey, I haven't been here.

0: 16 years, but I'm going to help you out, David. This guy's totally incompetent. Now, they also asked Crowley recently about the gas tax. This was on Meet the Press. Crowley's on there. Gas tax. Indiana's waived their gas tax. So gas is a little bit cheaper in Indiana. What's going on? Now, they asked Crowley about waiving the gas tax. Take a listen.
1: Why rule out temporary relief at the pump?
2: Because we need permanent relief. We have actually proposed repealing the minimum markup law on gas, which is a law that's been on the books since 1939 here in the state of Wisconsin.
1: Why not do both, though? Right now, why not do both? Why not get rid of the gas tax and then try to work toward long-term relief, too?
2: Because we need to provide long-term relief. I mean, what we have seen related to one day of gas taxes is not going to provide a sufficient amount of funds for individuals when we can provide that one time, but that long-term relief.
0: That's how leftists think, folks. And Kristen Welker, give her credit, actually random act of journalism there by her. But she's, you know what, why don't, he's focusing on, because he, you know why he's focusing on this law from 1939? Because he knows it's not going to be repealed. It's been in place for almost 90 years. They're not going to repeal the law. And he knows the gas tax will say the same. So we're focused on long-term relief here, long-term. Well, hey, how about some short-term relief, too, before you get the long-term stuff, so you can have a permanent relief? No, long-term relief. He can't even focus on the short-term stuff, which is the easier stuff to do. Again, this guy. He is going to be as far left as any governor in the country if he gets elected. This guy's an empty vessel controlled by the far left. There's not much going on upstairs. Listen to the way he answers these questions. He has no independent streak whatsoever within him. Crowley will be a disaster for this state if he gets elected. And hopefully Tom Tiffany, a little less than 11 weeks now. What, 76 days till the election? 75 days till the general election? Make sure you focus on all of this guy's empty promises and contradictions and blame game that he plays. Carpetland USA Flooring Center talk and text line 414-799-1130, 414-799-1130. Mass psychosis going on out there. We'll talk about that after this.
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25: Ah, 1971. 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Everyone had a lava lamp for some reason. Weeble started to wobble, but as we all know, they don't fall down.
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25: 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I'm Ed Helms, host of Snafu, Season 2, Medburg, the story of a daring heist that exposed J. Edgar Hoover's epic FBI snafu. 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
0: 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The great Rush Limbaugh, who in my opinion is the greatest of all time. Miss listening to him every day. I know he was such an important part of this great radio station, News Talk 1130 WISN. But he used to like to say demonstrating absurdity by being absurd. And one of our friends of the show, Mark, writes me this regarding the media. Again, the biased left-wing media giving Francesca Hong a pass. They reported it, but they didn't confront her on it like they would have a Republican candidate if something like that had been said in a different way. When Francesca Hong talked about the anxiety attack she claimed she had because the old white people were in the Culvers. Friend of the show, Mark, writes, I had an anxiety attack 32 years ago in my accounting class after I saw how many Asian people were there. They study for 20 hours a day to absorb the small amount of A's and B's due to the curve. Would that have been considered acceptable if I had actually said something like that? No, it would not have been. But and he, whatever business he's in accounting. If that got published, they'd be going after him and his job and everything. But Francesca Hong can say that about white people, old white people, and she got a pass. Oh, it got reported. The Democrats, you know, planted that in the media. But nobody on Election Day questioned, hey, are you fit to serve? Are you a racist, ma'am? That's what we talk about, the double standard going on out there. As far as how the left-wing media operates in so many circles, and so many people consume this stuff, and that's why the Democrats actually get votes. The hypocrisy out there that they pursue, it knows no bounds. Bunch of people on the text line. Yes, Julie from Marquette in the UP. Wasn't Chris Abley the Milwaukee County Supervisor after Scott Walker? Milwaukee County Executive after Scott Walker. Wouldn't Crowley be cleaning up? What's that? Two terms, yeah. Yeah, because Walker was out of there in what, 2010? Because he got elected governor. So early, whatever, January, whatever, 2011, when he gets sworn in. Wouldn't Crowley be cleaning up Abley's mess, not Walker's? How did he ever get elected? He's not a serious candidate. He got elected because the unions threw in a ton of money. And Tony Evers endorsed him. And they needed the escape hatch. He was the eject button for Francesca Hong. And somehow he squeaked by when the USB drives were delivered downtown with all the new information on them. Not the audit information, but the votes. He got by. 715, referring to Chris Abley again. He was the county executive after Walker. He was a Democrat. Did he make the mess for Crowley too? 414, cleaning up the Chris Abley and Mayor Barrett mess. Yeah, he leaves those people out. I mean, that's the one thing about Crowley. He really has not been vetted. And I'm just very curious. I'm very curious what's going to come out on him in the next 70 plus days. I've got to think that this guy is not as pure and wholesome as they like to make him out to be. He's incompetent when it comes to governing, and there are probably, I think there will be stories out there. No inside information here, folks. If I had it, I would tell you the stories. But it's just a gut feeling that you throw this guy back on the ballot. He wins in this whirlwind in like a couple of weeks getting back on the ballot. They breathe a sigh of relief, and then they're going to be like, oh, well, what do we wish for here? Is he really better than Franny? Yeah, probably. Maybe not. Who knows? We'll see. We'll see how that plays out. Now, I had last hour this good email from Scott on the South Side, one of our listeners, and he talked about how you can't speak common sense to these leftists because basically they're cult members. And he really, I didn't get a chance to read it all, but he really broke down what happened at Jonestown real well, that was a communist experiment. That was a commune led by a dictator, Jim Jones. He didn't pay the people for working in the fields. They had to share beds. There wasn't basic hygiene in this commune. The bunk beds were dangerous for kids, Scott writes. People couldn't get in touch with their loved ones back home in the United States. Food and drinking, clean drinking water was scarce. It was horrible. And eventually, Jim Jones convinced these people to kill themselves. 918 people died. And the first ones to go, it seems like when these radicals want to hurt people, they always start with the kids. Cyanide-laced juice they gave to little kids, and the little kids sadly perished. Just a horrific thing. But you read stuff, and this is, again, I used to read history when I was a kid. I really liked history, world history, American history. I used to read about what happened in World War II and the rise of the Nazis and the rise of the communists and how could the people let this happen. And then I see what I saw on TV today, this Lindsey Clancy case. This thing, these things usually don't really get my attention. But this case does because of the cult-like mentality of Lindsey Clancy supporters. They've adjourned the case for the day. But I was watching Fox News this morning. It was in the 7 o'clock hour, early 7 o'clock Central Time, just after 7 o'clock. And they used to do it. If you watch Fox and Friends, they have the news stories of the day. And they had a reporter out at the courthouse, and it looked like a line for a Taylor Swift concert. It was 99.9% women out there, some with their children, screaming and hollering support for Lindsey Clancy, the woman who killed her three kids. And her lawyer came walking in the courthouse. They gave him an ovation like they would give Taylor Swift before a concert when she took the stage. And he started to answer questions from the media, and they're like, we love you, and you're the best. Tell Lindsey hello. They're fangirling a woman who killed her three kids. Now, I know this is a complicated case. We had a lot of people in our audience who disagreed with me yesterday when I basically said, if you believe in the death penalty, this woman should get the chair. If you don't, she should get life in prison. She's a mass murderer. And I don't care. Look, I feel for people with postpartum depression and psychosis, but how many people get that and they don't do this? And the idea that you get excused from your crime because the system supposedly failed you, at some point there's personal accountability. And in this case, she sent her husband out of the house running errands, and it took 5 minutes each to kill each of her kids. Marched down there, strangled one kid for 5 minutes with the exercise band, walked upstairs, got kid two, then she went and got the infant and strangled that kid. The idea of sending the husband out of the house to do it, that doesn't sound like she snapped to me. That sounds like cold-blooded, premeditated murder, and this woman is trying to get off based on an insanity defense. Kind of like Jeff Dahmer did when he tried to get off for eating people here in Milwaukee. But you know what? The jury and the judge were smart enough to see through that, and they convicted Dahmer. And that's what needs to happen in this case. But regardless of what happens in this case, doesn't it scare you that women are flying from all across the country to show support for a child murderer? She admits she killed the kids. There are actually people, these women on TikTok, saying that, oh no, the husband did it. And then they're flying from across. This is a bunch of people in Massachusetts. They're flying in to support her, to line up outside the courthouse. Now, there was a small group, thank God, literally, of people who have their brains that were actually out there to show support for the kids. The kids that'll never live because of this monster. But this is, again, that cult mentality. And there were a couple guys out there, too. I mean, how big of a loser do you have to be if you're a man going out there to support this Lindsey Clancy? I mean, did you get dragged there by your spouse or significant other? Do you ever say no to anything? Do you ever actually read the facts and say, my goodness, this woman strangled her three kids to death. I'm not going there and going to show support for her. Even if you think the system failed her, and maybe you do, do you go out in the streets and yuck it up and cheer for her attorney? I mean, you wonder why people believe the stupidity that the American left throws out. I mean, what do you think the overlap is here between number of people in that crowd that are leftists and number of people who are supporting Lindsey Clancy? We know the left hates children. It's part of one of their mantras. They don't want kids because they believe the earth's overpopulated. If you get pregnant, they want you to have an abortion. And if you don't have the abortion, they want you to trans the kid. They can't stand kids. So what is the overlap here of leftists, voting patterns, and vote people who vote left, radical leftist women, and a few guys apparently too, and that are supporting this Clancy woman? But again, that's the cult mentality. You can't talk sense into these people. Even if you say, hey, you believe the system failed her, and I don't know if these, even that's necessarily true. I think she's using this as a cover up for her crime. I think she's trying to get away with the perfect crime in her mind. Sent the husband out, premeditated, took the kids methodically, killed them, was looking up this psychosis stuff before, going doctor shopping so she could get these medicines so she could pull off the perfect crime and get away with it. Now, she did try and commit suicide after. Maybe she realized what she did. But do you ever, like, read the facts and say, maybe that's not someone I should stand in the street and support? And treat her lawyer like it's Taylor Swift walking on stage at a concert. Really sick stuff. But again, this is the mentality you deal with in this country now. You can't talk to these people on the left or that buy into this stuff. And part of it's social media, too. I mean, this is all apparently on TikTok. People making videos. Oh, my goodness. Poor Lindsay. How about the poor kids? And then it becomes, oh, I want to be a part of something, so I'll be part of Lindsay. I'll be part of the Save Lindsay Brigade. We'll go out there, and we'll show that we're good feminists, and we'll support the woman that murdered her three kids in the basement with an exercise band. I mean, you think you're going to convince people on politics? We tried. That's why I always say it's base elections, folks. Really, we're in the era of you're not convincing a lot of people. Might convince a few. But, and you should try to, but you got to turn out your base. That's why I've been screaming from the rooftop that in this fall, get the Republican Party in Wisconsin. RPW has to find a way to get to the non-voters who are conservative that sit it out to vote. Because the knuckleheads on the left will go vote. You got to get your appeal. You're not convincing people standing out there supporting Lindsey Clancy to come and vote for Tom Tiffany if they flew from Wisconsin. You got to get the voter who doesn't vote, two of them, to go outvote the crazy who was at the Clancy rally. It's the Jason Gott Show, Carpetland USA Flooring Center talk and text line 414-799-1130. We come back, we'll get to a lot of your texts. 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
0: Pete. Jason Gotcha, let's get to your text here momentarily, but remind you first, Clay and Buck take over, take you through the midday as they do each and every day, Monday through Friday here on News Talk 1130, WISN. 779, nobody's thinking about this regarding Clancy. The last thing going through those kids' heads is, why is mom doing this to me? It's really sad. Very true. If you've ever been around toddlers, five-year-old got killed here, five-year-old knows what's going on. You trust your mommy and your daddy 100%, and mommy does that? Sick. 262, Lindsay Clancy is a monster. A five-year-old can read and write and communicate and can look in your eyes and say, well, yeah, what are you doing, mommy? Another text like that. Yeah, absolutely. This is a good one. What would the leftists think if Lindsay Clancy strangled three puppies or kittens? It would be sick. It would be cruel. And they would be calling for her to visit old Sparky, the electric chair. But when it's children, not so much. I would want foolish punishment to the law on that one, too. I don't know how anybody could hurt kids or animals. Val from Campbellsport. I do believe in innocent until proven guilty, but I worry this case could set a dangerous precedent for future cases. If mental health issues led you to murder and you are released, what's to stop you from doing it again? Or people use that now as a defense. All you have to do is find a defense expert to say you're mentally ill. And you get off. If you're mentally ill, you did it. You do the crime, you do the time. 920. When she sent the husband out, she was tracking him with a tracking app so he couldn't come home and stop her. She also sent him to a restaurant a lot farther than they normally went. Gee, sounds like premeditated murder to me. 586. Would all these women be celebrating if it was a man that killed his three kids? 414, if a guy shows support because of his wife, he definitely shouldn't have kids with her. But yeah, if a guy did this, would there be support? There shouldn't be, and there wouldn't be. That'll do it for me, Jason Gotch, Clay and Buck, top of the hour, News Talk 1130, WI.
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33: Good morning. I'm Doug Russell. The U.S. intensifying an economic pressure campaign against Iran this week. Fox's Trey Yinks reporting from Tel Aviv.
34: Overnight, President Trump announced economic D-Day against Iran as he calls on other countries around the world to support the United States. The president indicated that if any country provides a financial lifeline to the Iranians, they'll face their own economic consequences. The president posting to Truth Social saying no one has given the Islamic Republic of Iran a greater opportunity to make a deal than me. Tragically for them, they have failed to take it. Therefore, today I am announcing the most crushing economic operation ever taken against any country. This will be economic warfare and isolation on an unprecedented scale.
33: Iran's foreign minister calling this campaign a diversion from the U.S.'s own issues. The FBI has seized former California Congressman Eric Swalwell's mobile devices as part of a criminal probe looking into allegations of sexual assault. Swalwell was served with a search warrant while at San Francisco International Airport. Closer to home, an EF0 tornado on Tuesday night was confirmed by the National Weather Service just southwest of Hubertus. It had winds of up to 80 miles per hour and was on the ground about half a mile. Most of the damage in the area was to trees. About 40,000 We Energy customers were without power on Tuesday. A fire broke out at the 170-year-old St. Francis Seminary on Lake Drive in Milwaukee yesterday. The fire started as contractors were renovating the building's porch. No injuries were reported. Checking the holiday automotive of Fond du Lac Sports Scoreboard, the Brewers lose to the Mariners 7-5 today at 1:10. It's the rubber game of the series. Robert Gasser will pitch against George Kirby. 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
8: Just before midnight on Saturday, February 19th, 2005, Danielle Imbeau and her friend Richard Patron left a crowded Philadelphia bar. 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
8: 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The FBI called it murder for hire.
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Good Thursday afternoon, Milwaukee, Madison, and the rest of God's country. Let's talk. Matt Kittle, your old, emphasis on old, radio talk show host, Phil and Daddy, the lesser known, less talented Kittle, here to deliver the good news of... Good news, everybody! Do we have some good news? No? Not much? I mean, in the world of news. Always, the good news is... The good news, the book, but I don't need to remind you of that. I know we'll have some good stuff coming up for you on this edition of little something I like to call Afternoon Delight. That's right. Why do we call it that? Well, simple. It's delightful, and it's in the afternoon. 1 hour of the Vicki McKenna Show, and plenty to accomplish coming up. In fact, coming up, we're going to talk about DPI, the Department of Public Instruction, and the Milwaukee Public School Systems and the problems therein. There are a number of problems therein, and we are going to discuss those issues straight ahead with the Wisconsin Institute for Law and Liberties Associate Counsel Lauren Groyle. She'll be joining us to talk a little bit more about a lawsuit that Will has filed against the Department of Public Instruction. You're not going to believe how much DPI is charging the Wisconsin Institute for Law and Liberty just on some basic licensure, teacher licensure documents. It's insane how much they're trying to charge. Well, of course... and I don't know if the Evers administration, DPI, the rest of them have gotten this yet, but Will isn't messing around. They told him, hey, you continue to, first of all, block our request for information that is public and needs to be made public, and under the law, it is public. You keep doing that, and we're going to sue you. And it's not like... It's not like the Wisconsin Institute for Law and Liberty is new to this rodeo. It's not like they haven't sued DPI and all of these government agencies before for information or because of policies, horrible policies, in many cases, racist and discriminatory policies. And I just keep thinking to myself, why would you try to block the release of this information and then charge an extremely exorbitant and illegal fee for that? You're going to lose. But the answer ultimately is these bureaucracies want to drag the process out as long as possible because they don't want you to know the crap that they are trying to pull behind the scenes. So anyway, that'll be an interesting conversation. And MPS, of course, has its own issue, thanks to the Obama and Biden administrations, on disparate discipline. Yeah, that was a disaster. There's more to come on that front. It is, by the way, those policies from Obama and Biden were an absolute disaster in the classroom. Ask any honest teacher about that. But before we get going here, I did want to share this little important bit of information because I think this is kind of cool. And I think this is a helpful service that we can provide. From the Federalist, the Great American Road Trip inspires families to experience real patriotic America together. Wouldn't that be something? To actually have a little plan here on where to travel, where you're not going to be smashed up, you're not going to be inundated with far leftist dogma crap. The long-awaited Great American Road Trip series following Transportation Secretary Sean Duffy, his wife, and eight of their children as they travel the country together in honor of America 250 was released, was it last week? It was released recently, I can tell you that. In an age where educators and politicians continue to prioritize divisive Marxist ideology over American history and society, and as society makes no effort to hide just how anti-family it has become, the series
seems to be a much-needed breath of fresh, patriotic air. I would absolutely agree with Mazie Jefferson. Mazie, of course, an excellent editor and reporter at The Federalist. You can find this guide at thefederalist.com. But she, and you can find the series online, of course. The six-part series highlights the unique beauty of American landmarks and cities, including Washington, D.C., Philadelphia, Boston, Fort Worth, and more. And, of course, all of these cities are dominated by leftist in government, leftist in education, and they left us with a bunch of indoctrination nonsense. The Duffies don't just travel to their destinations. They also intentionally immerse themselves in the individual experience there. And the note says, while the Duffy family couldn't go everywhere, we tried to select a wide range of destinations from all corners of the country to offer a snapshot of America's remarkable diversity. Great American Road Trip Executive Director Tori Barnes told The Federalist. It's well worth watching. You can certainly find it online. You can get more on the story at thefederalist.com. All right, our excellent producer is Brandon. Let's go, Brandon. He's operating the machinery of this show. We have much to accomplish on the Thursday edition of The Vicki McKenna Show, a little something we like to call Afternoon Delight with yours truly, Matt Kittle. Stay with us.

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1: If you're hearing this, you should be concerned about the Asian longhorned beetle, an invasive species that's destroying our trees. But you can help. Look for the signs and help stop the beetle.
0: Look up, look down, look around. Look up, look down, look around. In the trees and on the ground, 'cause the ALB must be found.
1: Some signs of the ALB are dime-sized holes on tree trunks, a sawdust-like material called frass, and the beetle itself, with a long black body and white spots.
0: Look up, look down, look around. Look up, look down, look around. In the trees and on the ground, 'cause the ALB must be found.
1: Learn all the signs and how to report them at AsianLonghornedBeetle.com. That's AsianLonghornedBeetle.com.
2: Oh.
3: You got it. Keeping it real, keeping it right. The Vicki McKenna Show. Kittle here. You are there on a Thursday as we crawl ever closer. We're sprinting toward the weekend, and I am ready for it. I got to tell you. Hey, the Wisconsin Institute for Law and Liberty, our good friends at Will, they have filed a lawsuit against the Wisconsin Department.

0: information is where I have made my, it's my bread and butter in this working world, has been for a long time. And I have dealt with stonewalling after stonewalling from a government officials. But I think that the Wisconsin Department of Public Instruction has been one of the bigger offenders on that front. If you would take us back to the battle that you've had with DPI.
1: Absolutely. So we actually filed several open records requests last August with the Department of Public Instruction. So at that time, we were asking for the denied educator licenses for failure to complete an approved program, just to see how big of an issue that was in our state. And we got confirmation that the DPI had received those open records requests. But then we heard nothing, crickets. And we followed up once a month, every other month, until about March of 2026. And at that time, we sent the DPI notice that if they continued to not respond to any of our emails or provide us with the records, that we would be forced to take legal action just on the delay itself. And then after sending that, we did get some additional records from them, but not all of them and not any on the educator licenses. So after some back and forth, we finally got a quote from the DPI on what those records would cost. And they quoted us at first $17,000. And then after trying to simplify our request, they actually said it would be double at $54,000. So it was a combination of both immense delay, not great communication, and then exorbitant fees that just go well beyond what our state law requires.
0: No doubt about it. $34,000. You tried to streamline it. You know, the rule for open records request is make it as simple, basic, and but you also want to make sure it's tight. So you've got a clear subject line. You've got a clear timeline. All of those sorts of things. I have no doubt that the Wisconsin Institute of Law and Liberty, which is no stranger to the open records side of business, that's how it earns its bread and butter in so many ways as well. I have no doubt that the records request should have been very clear to the folks, the custodians of information. But I want to make sure, were you looking for information on licensure, particularly licensure for people who had been convicted, charged with crimes, particularly against children?
1: No, nothing like that. It was failure to complete an approved program, which is just whether or not they attended a Wisconsin school for their educator degree. And obviously, there's a couple different ways in Wisconsin to get educator licenses. But one of the issues that has been brought to our attention is you can't go through the traditional process of getting an educator license for particular licenses if you don't complete an approved program. The only approved programs are Wisconsin state programs. And therefore, if you were to get your degree in education or a master's degree or something somewhere else in another state, you wouldn't be able to go through that process to get an educator license. So we wanted to see how widespread of an issue this was. And, you know, at the end of the day, the actual subject matter of the open records request really should not factor in at all to whether or not the DPI is responding to that request, right? If they're worried about a lawsuit or they're worried about some investigation happening, you know, that's no reason to deny open records. Our entire government is dependent on an informed electorate. We have a right to know what our government is doing. And the Department of Public Instruction is a governmental entity that makes decisions for our state. So it's important that everybody has access, regardless of the reason that they're looking for those records.
0: Yeah, no doubt about it. It should not matter in the least. We're talking with Lauren Groyle, Wisconsin Institute for Law and Liberty Associate Counsel, on this insane bill that Will has received from the Department of Public Instruction for basic records here. $34,000. That's what DPI wants to charge Will for taking a look on tax.

0: taxpayer behalf in terms of where the licensing structure goes, what's involved with it, where these licenses are being obtained. And that's the thing. The reason I asked you that was there are some things that government agencies should be and certainly are embarrassed about, or if they're not embarrassed about, they should be embarrassed about, but they definitely have done some things that are against their operating procedures and against the law. And so that's why I asked you about the question, because it's a huge issue, obviously, as we have noted, grooming in schools in Wisconsin, and some of the investigative reporting that has shown that we have teachers who, you know, continued to work for a long time, even though they were seen as threats to children. That's not the case here, but the licensing is a critical issue. But I don't know why they would be trying to hide this information, do you?
1: No, and at the end of the day, you know, obviously we don't know the reasons why the DPI hasn't provided these records yet. We've been very transparent about what it is we're looking for, from what years, and given them all the information that they need. So again, we're just kind of in this place where it's unfortunate that we have to file a lawsuit in order to get these records, and to ensure that other people aren't priced out of getting public records, right? That's a whole other piece of this.
0: Yeah.
1: That, okay, maybe they would provide the records should we cough up tens of thousands of dollars for the records. But even if we could do that, even if it was legal under Wisconsin law, from a policy perspective, you're essentially pricing out people from getting information about the decisions that their government, their elected officials, or their appointed officials are making. So that's a problem in and of itself that we really want to highlight with this lawsuit.
0: There's another issue I wanted to talk to you about, if we could, for just a few moments here, but I think this is extremely important. The Wisconsin Institute for Law and Liberty has certainly responded to a new federal investigation into Milwaukee public schools over race-based discipline practices. This is a continuing saga, and I know that Will has spent years calling for reform and a break from the Obama and Biden administration's emphasis on so-called racial balancing. What's the status on that? Because that has been a huge issue, particularly for discipline in Milwaukee public schools and for accountability in Milwaukee public schools.
1: Right. So as of right now, we know that the Office of Civil Rights, which is under, for purposes of this conversation, the Department of Education, has opened up an investigation into Milwaukee public schools on whether or not they are using race when considering disciplinary actions against students. And you'll only hear me say this once. To be fair to Milwaukee public schools, they are getting some back and forth with various OCRs under different administrations. So as you mentioned, they're in previous administrations, the Obama administration and the Biden administration, there were different standards for what was appropriate for disciplinary actions, particularly as it pertains to the race of the student when deciding disciplinary actions. So back in the Obama era, the Office of Civil Rights under that administration wanted MPS to be very conscious of race when making disciplinary decisions. They were very concerned that Black students made up only about 50% of the enrollment, but then were making up 80% of the suspensions and expulsions. And they were calling that, the Obama administration was calling that, disparate impact. Where on the face, you know, the policy is neutral, but it's affecting students of color in a different way than it is white students, similarly situated white students. So that was kind of the approach that the Obama administration was taking. The Biden administration, it wasn't quite as aggressive as the Obama administration, but it certainly was still there. And now, under the Trump administration, we've been seeing reform to get back to race-neutral policies. We actually have a federal law, which we often, it's colloquially known as Title VI. Title VI says that you cannot discriminate on the basis of race in educational settings. So following that federal law, the Trump administration is very, very clear that you shouldn't consider race when considering disciplinary actions against students. So kind of this pendulum swung back in the other direction, although we have, as you mentioned, been saying for almost a decade now that disparate impacts, the Obama and the Biden era approaches, were actually not congruent with federal law, and that they were violating federal law while that was all going on. So we don't know exactly what the status is of the current OCR complaint against MPS, but it is for considering race and discipline. And this OCR under the Trump administration is saying that you cannot consider race when deciding how to discipline students.
0: It's a program, an initiative, an equity initiative that has been disastrous, not only for Milwaukee Public Schools, schools across this country. And it's inherently discriminatory and unfair. It should be seen as that on its surface. Real quick, what's the timeline, do you think, or do you know, on this investigation and potential ramifications for it?
1: Yeah, so unfortunately, we probably won't know anything about this investigation until the OCR or MPS makes it public. That typically happens kind of behind closed doors. But we are obviously very thrilled that this investigation is happening. It's really unfortunate because it affects students and teachers and the school community in a way that has had really, really negative effects. Will actually just this past spring interviewed dozens of teachers from across the Midwest to talk about student behavior and classroom management and these top-down policies that discourage teachers from taking disciplinary action against certain students has really hindered what they can do to manage their classrooms. And we're seeing that not only teachers are leaving the profession as a result, but students who are in these schools are losing out on learning as a result. And as we know, MPS has dismal proficiency numbers in math and reading. So this is, it's really, we're starting to see the effects from some of these Biden and Obama era disparate impact policies. So again, we're just really thrilled that the Trump administration is actually taking steps to remedying some of the lingering hurt that these Obama and Biden era policies have left in schools.
0: I assure you that there are a lot of teachers saying hallelujah today on that front. Lauren Groyle, Wisconsin Institute for Law and Liberty, joining us. She's associate counsel there. All the good work that they're doing. You just heard two examples of that. Thank you so much, Lauren. I appreciate your time and the work you're doing.
1: Thank you for having us, Matt.
0: You bet. We'll take a break. Got so much more coming up on the Vicki McKenna Show with Matt Kittle. Hang on.
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0: Take it, Eddie. Tell them how you feel about it, would you? That's how I feel about it. Little Eddie Grant. One of my faves from the early MTV days when they played videos. How about that? That was something else, wasn't it? Oh, yeah. Eddie Grant, you got to rock down to Electric Avenue. Brandon, what do I always say about rocking down to Electric Avenue?
19: Gotta
0: go ahead.
19: Take it,
0: tell the
19: Aya.
0: Good folks. You got to take it, Aya. You got to. No. It's, hey, you want to rock down to Electric Avenue? More power to you. I think that's great. But don't just rock down to Electric Avenue. Take it Aya, as Eddie would suggest. I don't know how many times I have to tell that to people. They just refuse to take it Aya. We're taking this edition of the Vicki McKenna Show, the Afternoon Delight version. We're taking it Aya. With yours truly, Matt Kittle, I'm glad you're along with us. Friday. You see it out there? There it is. It's just off. It's not. It's getting closer. Feels good, doesn't it? Friday will be here before you know it. You know what will be here before you know it as well? Another chance for you to win in the iHeart Radio Music Festival Flyaway Contest. You got it. It begins. It's been going on. In fact, you have another chance to win coming up in just a bit on the Dan O'Donnell Show, the 5 o'clock hour. Let's see if we can make somebody a winner. You'll get a chance, of course, to win a trip for two to the iHeart Radio Music Festival in Las Vegas. That's coming up on September 18th and 19th. Round trip airfare for two to Las Vegas. Yeah, we're not gonna make you, you know, have to drive it. You're going to get airfare for two. Two nights hotel, ground transportation, and tickets to both nights of the iHeartRadio Music Festival. Plus, we'll throw in a $1,000 gift card. Spend it how you want. It's Vegas, baby. Your lineup, this is just a small sample of what you're going to see, hear, experience at the festival. Kenny Chesney, Lainey Wilson, The Dog, Snoop Dogg, the Goo Goo Dolls, Benson Boone. I could go on and on because there are so many great acts coming up. Again, it is the iHeart Radio Music Festival Flyaway Contest, and it will give you another chance to win coming up on the Dan O'Donnell Show in the 5 o'clock hour. We do it three times a day. We'll do it just after the 9 o'clock news tomorrow morning, and then once again, 1 o'clock with Clay and Buck, and back again with Dan. Just as in case you're scoring along with home, at home, or with home, this is a real post by the Maine State Breastfeeding Coalition. I want to repeat that because that's very important. It's a very important bit of information. This is a real post by the Maine State Breastfeeding Coalition. It is titled, Celebrating Trans Lactation, Two-Spirit and Chest Feeding. Yes. Men breastfeeding children. What a wonderful world. I see men with boobs breastfeeding too, chest feeding too, spirit interval too. And I think to myself, what a crazy old world. You will live to see man-made honors beyond your comprehension, says the libs of TikTok. Let me, I don't have my readers on. Let me read this for you, just so that you're aware, for your situational awareness. National Breastfeeding Month is for every family. We're proud to celebrate and uplift trans lactation, chest feeding, and two-spirit families during National Breastfeeding Month, says the people in charge of Maine, or at least the Maine people in charge of Maine breastfeeding. Every family deserves affirming, respectful, and evidence-based care, says Maine Breastfeeds. Creating inclusive spaces means recognizing that parents use different words to describe their feeding journeys. By the way, I wish you could see this. Actually, I don't. If you want to eat dinner at some point this evening, don't look at this. If you want to lose weight, look at the post and the picture that they have of a bearded dude in a longshoreman cap with an earring with two feathers coming out of the ear, a tattoo on the chest just below the neck of a mountain range, and with the boob machine hanging off his nipples. Shirt wide open. No, it's not even wide open. He is wearing a tank top. No, he's not wearing a tank top. He's wearing a woman's shirt. And he's got a cup, Milk Makes Families, brought to you by the Maine State Breastfeeding Coalition. For the love of God, tell me there aren't tax dollars involved in this. For the love of God, tell me that Maine voters will reject this nonsense soon. Inclusive spaces means recognizing that parents use different words to describe their feeding journeys and honoring each person's identity and lived experience. Translation. Creating inclusive spaces means honoring mental illness, a particular form of mental illness. It means aiding and abetting a particular form of mental illness. That's what this is all about. That's what we have here. And we thought there was going to be some pullback of this, that sanity would rule out eventually. Obviously, that is not the case, but that's what's going on here. It is placating the mentally ill. Listen, you want to do this, you want to go around pretending as a bearded dude with a longshoreman cap on that you can breastfeed a baby, even though you don't, you know that, right? You don't really lactate. If you want to believe that to be the case, then go ahead. But we don't have to, as a society, accept the mental illness that's involved in creating this world. And it goes on to say, when healthcare communities and support systems are inclusive, families are better able to meet their feeding goals and feel empowered along the way. I do believe in the old breastfeeding maxim, breast is best. Now, every family, every mother has to decide how she wants to feed her child, but there's no doubt how good that is, breastfeeding is for the child. Study after study shows that. What is got to be extremely upsetting for a child is looking up and seeing this dude with the strap-on breast pump. I'm an infant, and even I know that's weird. Anyway, I just wanted to keep you up to date on just how weird this crap is truly getting. Oh, here's another, as Paul Harvey used to say, here's a strange. The mayor of Northern Massachusetts town went viral on social media in recent days after his lawyer told reporters the mayor doesn't speak English when they pressed him about being arrested for COVID-19 pandemic relief fraud. No comprendo. Lawrence Mayor Brian DePena, 61, was arrested Friday morning after an investigation into his alleged misuse of more than $1.5 million of economic injury disaster loans, a program administered by the U.S. Small Business Administration and the CARES Act to assist struggling businesses during the COVID-19 pandemic. Listen, liberals, I know you really believe in your heart of hearts that this money should be used for fraudulent purposes. Clearly you do. You don't want any accountability from government actors and from entities that bilked American taxpayers. But no, that is against the law. This is odd. He doesn't speak English. No comment, DePena's lawyer said in the clip, as DePena repeatedly smiles and says, God bless you, to the reporters. No English, God bless you. The clip of the exchange quickly spread on social media, prompting criticism from users wondering aloud why the mayor wouldn't be able to answer questions in English in Massachusetts. That's a problem. OMG conservative influencer account Libs of TikTok wrote on X in a post viewed over 1 million times, "How is this real? He doesn't speak English. No comment," says the assistant of the mayor of an American city. Conservative radio host Mike Gallagher posted on X, "Our melting pot has completely melted." Wow. All I can say is, in the mayor's defense, he was chest feeding at the time, and so he was preoccupied. Sir, can you speak to that? No say. Chest feeding. We'll be back in a flash.
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23: 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You know what? 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Another edition of Afternoon Delights, the Vicki McKenna Show with Matt Kittle one more time on a Friday. Yay, Friday! Until we talk again, make it a great day. Goodbye. So long.
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1: Good afternoon. I'm Dave Michaels. A massive fire broke out in West Dallas today at the future site of the city's public works facility near 52nd and Burnham.
2: As far as origin, as far as cause, we're not sure. It's still active firefighting going on. So,
1: West Dallas Fire Captain Armando Suarez de Real, no injuries have been reported. It will be life in prison with the possibility of parole for the man convicted of shooting his neighbor, then hiding his body.
11: Kevin Leishewick shot 55-year-old Carlos Maldonado back in 2024. He left the body under a tarp behind their apartment building. It was discovered months later.
1: Fox 6's Nicola Genowitz, and the U.S. is intensifying an economic pressure campaign against Iran. Fox's Trey Yingst.
24: Overnight, President Trump announced economic D-Day against Iran as he calls on other countries around the world to support the United States. The president indicated that if any country provides a financial lifeline to the Iranians, they'll face their own economic consequences. The president posting to Truth Social saying, "No one has given the Islamic Republic of Iran a greater opportunity to make a deal than me. Tragically for them, they have failed to take it. Therefore, today I am announcing the most crushing economic operation ever taken against any country. This will be economic warfare and isolation on an unprecedented scale."
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0: beautiful Wisconsin summer afternoon. 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We call it the Dan O'Donnell Show, and most of the time, we deliver broadcast competence. 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Sometimes you just don't know at the outset of a political campaign what the most salient issues are going to be. What are the issues that people are actually going to base their votes on? Not so in Wisconsin's gubernatorial race. Just a little more than a week after the general election matchup was set, it is clear that data centers are the single biggest issue in this race. And one candidate is clearly going on the offensive. One is on his heels. It is beyond apparent that the nickname Data Center David is sticking to Democrat David Crowley because of his support for data centers and fierce opposition to a statewide moratorium on their construction. That was the position he was basically forced to stake out during the primary, and it's one that earned him the enmity of the left wing of his party. The socialists, who all flocked to Francesca Hong and will end up voting for Crowley, if only reluctantly, they despised his position on data centers because this is the clearest evidence that the quote-unquote corporate Dems that Crowley and his ilk represent to the left wing, that they are selling out this country to the oligarchs. In fact, Chris Larson, state senator, very prominent supporter of Francesca Hong, actually came out in a video and blasted Crowley for taking $350,000 from the trade unions and various other organizations that are putting on a full court press to try to get as many data centers built here in Wisconsin as humanly possible. If you'd like to follow the Dan O'Donnell Show, you can also head out to @DanO'DonnellShow on X, Facebook.com/DanO'DonnellShow. Another great way to reach me is on YouTube. 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You can leave comments. We even put some of the best ones up on the screen. 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Republican candidate Tom Tiffany kicked off a statewide tour of rural Wisconsin today, blasting Crowley, directly taking aim at him over the issue of data centers.
1: 100,000 acres. That's the cities of Green Bay, Appleton, and Oshkosh, and that's still not enough land.
0: He is claiming that Crowley wants 100,000 acres of Wisconsin land, farmland, wetland, forest land, barren wasteland, not just for data centers, but also for the solar panels that would help power them. It's not just the data center itself. It's not just the parking lot where the employees would park their cars and go into work. It's not just any outbuildings that would need to be on the premises. It is also the energy infrastructure that would need to be up. And Tiffany says that Crowley wants 100,000 acres for data centers.
1: 100,000 acres. That's the cities of Green Bay, Appleton, and Oshkosh, and that's still not enough land in order to power these data centers. It's just crazy. We cannot continue on that route. We should not do that. And David Crowley, he has said that we should not only just be the leader here in America for data centers. He says that we should be the global leader, that we should be the people that lead with data centers for the entire globe. We cannot allow that to happen. We cannot allow it to happen because once our farmland is gone, it's gone.
0: And this is the central line of attack. Tiffany is taking the decidedly populist stance that our farmland, our heritage, our way of life as a fundamentally agricultural state is so important that we can't fundamentally alter it to make it the Silicon Valley of the Midwest. This is the position that Democrats have been taking really since the Scott Walker days. Remember their vehement opposition to the Foxconn facility. They hated the idea that somehow, well, they hated the idea that Donald Trump and Scott Walker were going to get a big, big win ahead of the 2018 midterm elections. Now, that ended up being a Democrat sweep. That ended up being a blue wave year, not quite the big blue wave year that they had wanted, but it was nonetheless. It didn't go Republicans' way. Walker left office, and then the incoming Evers administration, which, of course, Tony openly campaigned against the Foxconn billion-dollar giveaway, he made it as difficult as possible for this company to actually implement the deal that Walker and his team and the Trump White House had negotiated. Then, of course, COVID-19 hit, and essentially all business stopped. Then the type of screens that were going to be manufactured in the Pleasant Prairie in the Foxconn or Mount Pleasant plant became not obsolete, but there wasn't quite the need for them. So Foxconn dramatically scaled down all of its operations. The exact arguments that leftists are using now on environmental grounds, that somehow data centers are going to suck our lakes and rivers dry. Meanwhile, in David Crowley's Milwaukee County, you have got the Milwaukee Metropolitan Sewage District dumping actual raw human waste into our pristine waterways. Yes, this is a thing that happens. No, the Milwaukee County executive is not responsible for MMSD, but it is yet another example of just how dysfunctional a county David Crowley runs, that the people who scream loudest about environmentalism and about how any new development is going to destroy the pristine waterways literally dump raw poop into rivers and lakes across Milwaukee every time it rains. So the exact same arguments that leftists were using to take down the Foxconn development are being used now for data centers. You'll notice, of course, that Tiffany is not using those canards that somehow data centers are going to suck Lake Michigan dry. What he is saying, and what I will admit, it took me a long time to fully understand and empathize with, is that a data center isn't just a data center. A data center, yes, does bring new tax revenue. Yes, it does bring new development. Yes, it brings restaurants. It brings motels. There was just an article in the San Francisco Chronicle a couple of weeks ago about how data centers saved a dying town in North Dakota. There is an undeniable tax benefit to them. It also fundamentally alters the nature of a community. It fundamentally turns a sleepy farm town into a bustling, not metropolis, but it turns it into something different. When the economy suddenly goes from a very small agricultural output to a tech-centered industrial town, that changes things. Now, I will admit, I have spent my entire life in Milwaukee County, Dane County, Waukesha County, the biggest counties in Wisconsin, in other words. I am about as far from a farm kid as you could possibly be. The closest I ever got to ag was walking around the pavilions over at State Fair, and usually I couldn't stay very long because of the smell of manure would become overwhelming. Suffice it to say, I probably don't have what it takes to live the farm life. I'm a city kid. I'm a suburban kid. I firmly admit it. I also, though, am very used to living in places that have a decidedly different character than where a whole lot of people in this state live. And when I was talking for months about data centers, and I still make the exact same economic arguments about them, I believe they are a net benefit. I didn't empathize enough with those of you who live in rural communities. It's easy for me to say I live right by a freeway. I live by a good amount of farmland, but a new subdivision. I've got a Target down the street, Costco, anything and everything you could possibly want in a larger suburb. Would it be a huge thing if a data center went in? Probably not. There's development going in all the time. Some of it the community wants, some it doesn't. But none of it would change the nature of the city I live in. None of it would turn the city from a bustling suburban city on the rise into an agricultural town. By the same token, I never really appreciated how, you know what, people don't want something that would transform a sleepy agricultural town. People live there. People live their entire life. Generations live there because of that lifestyle. It is therefore a very powerful message coming from Tom Tiffany that you've got this guy from Milwaukee County who doesn't give a good gosh darn, because you know Tiffany is too much of a down-home Wisconsinite to actually say the swear version of that about anybody in rural Wisconsin. In fact, Crowley makes it pretty easy for him to say. Just about 2 weeks ago on WTMJ Radio, I believe it was the Steve Scafidi show. It might have been one of their podcasts. I apologize. It was WTMJ Radio or their digital podcast operation. Crowley literally said, yeah, in Milwaukee County and Dane County, we've got enough data centers. We want to export them into rural communities so they can sort of share in the wealth.
2: We already have some data centers here, right? And so we see that WEDC, they fund a lot of tech opportunities here in Milwaukee and Madison and a little bit now in Green Bay. But how do we spread that wealth across the entire state? We already have some data centers here, right? And so we see that WEDC, they fund a lot of tech opportunities here in Milwaukee and Madison and a little bit now in Green Bay. But how do we spread that wealth across the entire state?
0: Yeah, it was such a salient point that he had to repeat it. I have no idea why the soundbite repeated just there. Technical issues on our end, but you got double the impact of that. He's perfectly fine exporting it to your community, to your rural community, to your suburban community. Milwaukee County, well, we've got enough data centers. Thank you very much. This is like the ultimate in NIMBYism. And Crowley has said this for months, going all the way back to last November, one of the very first candidate forums. Actually, no, this wasn't last November. This would have been March. In one of the very first candidate forums after Crowley got into this race, he said, look, and this was done to differentiate himself from the other leftists on stage with him. He said, we need to turn Wisconsin into a data center hub for the entire world.
3: I do think that there's an opportunity for us to really become AI and a data hub for not only for the entire country, but for the entire globe. And really sets us really apart in making sure that we can continue to invest in businesses and companies here.
0: He's been saying that pretty consistently. In fact, at one of the final candidate forums, he was again asked about his position, whether he supports a statewide moratorium, meaning should the state temporarily stop all construction of new data centers? He said absolutely not, because that would actually destroy local control.
3: Well, I think that putting a full moratorium actually takes away local control. It actually preempts local municipalities, because there may be manufacturing plants that have already been shuttered, and there may be communities who are looking to bring these in and wanting to hold them accountable.
0: Yeah, that does not sound like a man who wants to hold data centers accountable. It sounds like a man who wants as many of them as possible, just not in his community. And this is sort of a theme with data centers. You know doggone well that Elon Musk is not going to be able to put a Tesla data center in California or New York State. It's got to be a red state. It's got to be someplace like Wisconsin. So Democrat states are total non-starters.

0: Because they're the only ones that will allow it, because sure as hell, Democrat-controlled counties like David Crowley's Milwaukee will not. Crowley, however, is feeling the heat, and it's very rare to see a Democrat candidate on his heels this badly, this early, in any sort of statewide race. In fact, the only thing that comes to mind is 4 years ago when Ron Johnson, Wisconsin senator, just absolutely unloaded on Mandela Barnes. And Barnes, coming out of a topsy-turvy primary, sound familiar, was completely unable to mount a defense. Crowley is only out with his first TV ad of the general election today. Tom Tiffany, who didn't have a primary, had one opponent, Josh Showman, the Washington County executive, who did an incredible service by dropping out of the race when it was clear Tiffany got the Trump endorsement that he was going to be the candidate. So we didn't have the sort of knockdown, drag-out street fight that the Democrats had. Tom Tiffany put out his first statewide ad in something like April. And he has been able to blanket the airwaves across this state with his message, introducing himself as the down-home Wisconsin born and bred. He's the damn man, right? He introduced you to his mom. He loves the Packers and Bucks and Brewers and Badgers. He's just like you. Well, now he is attacking. He says, look, I don't want our heritage, our farmland, our beautiful state taken over by what David Crowley wants, not in his county, but in yours. Crowley's very first ad released today makes it abundantly clear he is terrified of this issue. He knows he is on the wrong side of it, and he has got to do damage control quickly. Here it is.
1: I'm David Crowley, and I'm running to be governor for all of us.
2: David Crowley emphasizes what he calls practical, bipartisan solutions.
1: I've gotten things done, balancing the budget while delivering the largest property tax cut in our history. 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So I've laid out my vision for a Wisconsin that works for everyone. Hold data centers accountable and make them pay. Expand Badger Care, lower costs, and a lot more jobs. Wisconsin, let's get to work.
0: First of all, yes, we will be thoroughly debunking the lies he told about balanced budgets and giant property tax cuts. Those are absolute provable lies. But what was the very first policy position he took? That's right. Holding data centers accountable and making them pay. Why is that the first position you outline if you don't think that is a big, big issue that people need to know coming from your campaign, coming from your mouth? That also is not true. We'll discuss all of it. Take some of your phone calls as well when the Dan O'Donnell Show returns in just 3 minutes.
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13: Conservative thought, not just talk. It is the Dan O'Donnell Show. Welcome back to it. Carpetland USA Flooring Center is always open at 414-799-1130. As promised, we go out to the phones and talk to Dora from Hale's Corners up first on the Dan O'Donnell Show. What's going on, Dora?
14: Hi, Dan. Thanks for taking my call. Just wanted to let you know I am a diehard conservative, and I wholly support putting an AI center right smack in the middle of Dane County and letting them suck up as much water from Lake Mendota as they would like.
13: I'll tell you what, you could power a data center for the next 100 years just on the hot air coming out of UW-Madison classrooms and the state capitol. I love it. Everybody said, you know what, Hale's Corners, I obviously know it well. I technically grew up in Greenfield, but Hale's Corners is sort of my adopted hometown. I went to Whitnall High School. I went to St. Mary's Hale's Corners. And Dora, I probably grew up very near to you. The people in Dane County, the people in Milwaukee County, where Hale's Corners is, they always say, okay, well, we need to put data centers in places like Mount Pleasant and Port Washington. And oh, by the way, the 100,000 acres that David Crowley wants for data centers, those are just for those two. In addition to the data center itself, in Port Washington and Mount Pleasant, Crowley wants 100% renewable energy to power them. How many in Wisconsin, where it's gray and cloudy for 60% of the year, how many solar panels do you think you would need to power a data center? I love your idea,
14: Dora. Well, you could probably rip up a whole bunch of that stuff around the university, put in all those power grids,
13: yes,
14: and probably a few.
13: How about this? How about
14: windmills.
13: This? How about this? The Badgers had a down year last year in football. Do we really need Camp Randall? Do we really need Camp Randall? We could have a massive data center right there. I mean, I would suggest just ripping out the University of Wisconsin-Madison political science building, because really nothing of value comes out of there. Let's replace it with a data center. You'll notice none of the libs ever say, yeah, let's put them in our communities. We want other communities to reap the economic windfall. And there is a tremendous economic windfall, ladies and gentlemen. Number of people seem to believe mistakenly that there is not corollary businesses that go up next to data centers. An applied digital data center known as Polaris Forge. Actually, I think it's called the Applied Digital Paris Forge Complex in Ellendale, North Dakota. There was just an article in the San Francisco Chronicle, of all places, about how it absolutely saved a struggling town. Before the data center went in, annual sales tax revenue is about $400,000 in the first 7 months of 2026. Or excuse me, last year. In the first 7 months of 2026, reading from the article now, it reached $3.5 million. Taxable property value projected to rise tenfold from $3.5 million to $35 million. That's just property taxes. Construction and operations have driven hotel sales up 31%, restaurant sales up 7%, gas stations up 3%. That's revenue in sales taxes. That's revenue for small business owners. It's clearly driving massive, massive boons. But there is a downside. Ellendale loses its character as being, now this was not an agriculture, this was sort of a dying industrial town when the plant left, jobs left with it, people left with it. If a community says, hey, you know what, we don't have a ton of agriculture, we don't have a ton of industry, we don't have a service economy, we're not taking in the tax revenue that can sustain our government, we might want to do this. That's when you bring in the data center. It is the height of arrogance to say, well, we're going to put a data center in your community, not in ours, in yours. All right. David Crowley's very first ad. Excellent call. Excellent suggestion. Dora, 414-799-1130. I know there are a lot of opinions on data centers, and this is sort of going to be a running theme throughout today's show. Yes, unhinged liberal of the day coming up, daily Trump date. The president and first lady just spoke ahead of the big racing event to formally end the America 250 celebrations. We'll get to all of that and much, much more. But David Crowley's very first ad in this race out today shows, A, he cannot possibly be honest about his disastrous record running Milwaukee County, and B, he is terrified that the data center David attacks are sticking.
15: I'm David Crowley, and I'm running to be governor for all of us.
16: David Crowley emphasizes what he calls practical, bipartisan solutions.
15: I've gotten things done. Balancing the budget while delivering the largest property tax cut in our history. With the progress we...
13: That is a lie. In fact, according to Milwaukee County's own estimates, by 2031, there will be a $161 million budget deficit from Crowley's Milwaukee County budget. He delivered the largest property tax cut ever. Was that another talking point? Wrong. Property taxes went right back up after a one-year reprieve, which just happened to coincide with David Crowley running for re-election in 2024. They went down because Milwaukee County signed a huge sales tax increase. The county executive who signed it into law, David Crowley, through Act 12. What does David Crowley say to this day is his proudest achievement as county executive? Act 12. Nearly doubling Milwaukee County's sales tax. soaking every single person who buys anything in Milwaukee, by definition, making everything you purchase in his county less affordable because you are paying 0.4% more in sales taxes on it than you did before data center David got his hands on this. The property tax levy has gone up by millions of dollars. Let's continue with this ad.
17: Late isn't nearly enough. With costs shooting up, we're all getting less, even if you're making more. So I've laid out my vision for a Wisconsin that works for everyone. Hold data centers accountable and make them pay. Expand Badger Care, lower costs, and a lot more jobs. Wisconsin, let's get to work.
13: Uh-huh. The very first thing he says, costs are shooting up. Affordability is an issue. Glossing over the fact he literally made everything less affordable. I cannot believe they nominated the guy who literally signed into law and says it's his proudest achievement, a bill that makes, by definition, again, everything you buy in Milwaukee County, with very few exceptions, much more expensive. He made everything less affordable for people who can ill afford these cost increases. But he's saying, all right, everything is unaffordable. How do we make things more affordable? By holding data centers accountable and making them pay more. The fact that that is the very first thing of substance that he says, the very first thing, as your governor, I'm going to hold data centers accountable and make them pay more, is a very direct admission that the first week of this campaign has been a disaster for David Crowley, on the heels, and he's on his heels, of Tom Tiffany going so hard and essentially taking a key populist issue away from the Democrat Party. In fact, if I were Tom Tiffany, I would go equally hard against the use of flock cameras. Just take the issues that the left has been demagoguing on for months and use it against them. Just use it against them. But this goes far beyond just a policy difference. This goes to who do we want to be as a state of Wisconsin? You're listening to the Dan O'Donnell Show. We will discuss that coming up next after this break.
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22: The national debt is now more than $40 trillion. Correspondent Alice Barr has more.
23: That number more than doubling over the past decade, with President Biden and President Trump in his first term each adding about $8 trillion in new debt, much of that borrowing for pandemic response.
22: The Treasury Department says the figure was surpassed on Tuesday afternoon. It comes earlier than analysts had expected, in part because of billions not realized because some of President Trump's tariffs were invalidated by the courts. The current federal debt limit is $41.1 trillion. The California man accused of trying to assassinate President Trump during the White House Correspondents' Dinner appeared in federal court Thursday. Officials say 31-year-old Cole Allen rushed a security checkpoint armed with guns and knives in an attempt to reach the president. A judge did not set a trial date. The next status conference is scheduled for October 5th. Allen has pleaded not guilty and is being held without bond. That's politics. I'm Brad Siegel.
24: More Americans are growing concerned over the use of artificial intelligence in daily life. Matt Mattinson has more.
25: That's according to a new Pew Research survey, which showed that 52% of respondents saying they're more concerned than excited about AI. That matches the all-time high seen in the 2023 survey. Less than 10% said they're more excited about AI than concerned, the lowest number ever recorded in the survey.
24: Years after ChatGPT was released, OpenAI is now releasing a version for kids. ChatGPT for Teens comes after multiple lawsuits accused the company of failing to protect teenagers who committed suicide. OpenAI says a new so-called study mode will help kids get a more complete understanding of their assignments. And Apple is reportedly close to launching an AirPods model that has a camera. Mac Rumors was first to spot a video with the new device, and Bloomberg reported on its development earlier this year. It comes as Meta continues to have success with Ray-Ban cameras. Tech Report, I'm Mark Mayfield.
26: 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It's blazing hot out here. Smokey Bear says,
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13: It is the Dan O'Donnell Show. We deliver classical conservatism and contemporary style. Tom Tiffany all day today on a tour of rural Wisconsin, taking aim at Democrat David Crowley for his support of data centers that has earned them the nickname Data Center David. Crowley, at his second appearance on that tour today, said, look, Crowley, he wants massive subsidies for data centers. He does not want to get rid of the tax subsidy for the construction of data centers like Tiffany does.
30: This data center, David Crowley, he wants to keep the subsidies that are going to these rich Wall Street investors. Why he wants that, I have no idea. But I can tell you, as the next governor, we will not have these subsidies that are going to go to them, where they get to buy our land and you get the bill. We are going to stop that. We are not going to have those subsidies.
13: What's actually kind of remarkable about that is Tiffany was using the language of the left. He was saying, we are not going to allow big data. We are not going to allow these wealthy Wall Street types to come in and basically use us as an economic opportunity zone while destroying the character of the rural communities that you love. This is actually kind of amazing. And it's an understanding, I think, of the politics of this, that opposition to data centers cuts across political lines. Again, I am a big supporter. In fact, I've got to give a shout out to one of the better suggestions that I've heard today from Monica W. watching us on our YouTube channel. She says the abandoned Northridge Mall site would be a perfect spot for a data center. If David Crowley really wants them and really wants them to be tightly regulated and he wants to hold them accountable, why doesn't he push for a data center? Port Washington is fighting tooth and nail against the data center in its community. Why don't they just move a little bit down the road to the north side of Milwaukee? How come nobody ever suggests a data center there? That would actually be a perfect spot for it. You've got how many different abandoned areas of the city of Milwaukee that could be thoroughly transformed? We could have, you know, solar panels as far as the eye could see to power this thing. Nope, don't want it there. Only in the far-flung corners of the state that liberals never travel. Weird how that works. But it's not just Republicans. It's not just lying Tom Tiffany saying this about data center David Crowley, that he's basically in the pocket of the trade unions and the people who want all of the construction on the data centers to go to them. In fact, Chris Larson, the very far left state senator, who, of course, was supporting Francesca Hong in the Democratic gubernatorial primary, during that primary said, look, Crowley wants to sell this state out to the people who want to build data centers everywhere because he got $350,000 in that sweet, sweet campaign cash from those exact same people.
6: Crowley is the only candidate to refuse to repeal the $2 billion tax cut for data centers. Part of this may be that the $350,000 that he got from interest groups immediately after his entrance into the race came from the same groups that are building data centers. But even Tom Tiffany has said that he would repeal that $2 billion sales tax break.
13: Out of the mouths of babes. Well, out of the mouths of boobs. What do they say? Even the blind squirrel can find the occasional nut. Thank you very much, Senator Larson, for proving my point that this is an issue that cuts across the political spectrum. I'm very fond of adapting Tip O'Neill's famous phrase, all politics is local, to the modern equivalent, all politics is personal. We no longer have the race is not to localize every election anymore. The race is to nationalize it. Crowley desperately wants to make this a referendum on Donald Trump. This is why Republicans so desperately wanted to run against Francesca Hong, because Francesca Hong is a certifiable crazy person with ideas and political affiliation with the Democratic Socialists of America that is about less popular than seasonal influenza in public opinion polls, but also because she was just not on the right side of these issues, and her views and her affiliation, her socialist beliefs would have taken all of the attention away from Trump. In essence, running against Francesca Hong would have been a referendum on socialism. Crowley tried to take the offense back in this race by saying, all right, Tom Tiffany, he is a MAGA Republican. In his acceptance speech the morning after the primary election, right after their little unity brunch, he said, Tom Tiffany and the MAGA Republican, Tom Tiffany is MAGA, MAGA, MAGA, MAGA, MAGA, MAGA. Well, Tiffany successfully took the MAGA element out of this race by immediately going on the attack, not on ideology, not on Crowley's record, but on the most salient issue, and successfully outflanking him. I don't want to say on the left, but successfully staking out the populist position that Crowley is now desperately saying, I actually do support strict regulations on data centers, and, we want to hold them accountable. When you have got even Chris Larson saying, no, you took the cash from the people who are literally building data centers across the state and stand to make a ton of money off of the construction of them in the future, you are going to be the candidate who is going to bring data centers, not to your county, because if he was serious about this, Northridge would indeed be the perfect spot for a new data center. But he wants to bring them not to his community, but to yours. We name the unhinged liberal of the day. Coming up next here on the Dan O'Donnell.
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9: In the NFL, second-year Texans wideout Jaden Higgins will miss the season with a torn ACL. He suffered in yesterday's joint practice with the Raiders. In Tampa, defensive tackle Vita Vea and the Bucs finally agreed to a one-year extension that adds $6 million to the $18 million he was already set to make this year, for a total of $24 plus an additional $24 million in 2027. And in the NBA, the Cavaliers, Nuggets, and Clippers pulled off a trade that's sending Peyton Watson to Cleveland and Max Strus to Los Angeles. As part of the multi-team deal, Denver will receive an unprotected 2031 Cavaliers first-round pick and a 2032 Sacramento Kings second rounder. Watson will sign a new four-year, $88 million deal with a player option to join the Cavs. I'm Andy West with your iHeartRadio Sports Report.
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13: It is time now here on the Dan O'Donnell Show to name the unhinged liberal of the day. Now, I can't prove that today's unhinged liberals of the day are in fact all liberals. But come on, who goes to a public place such as outside a courtroom in Massachusetts wearing all pink to cheer for a woman who murdered her children? That's exactly what happened today.
19: Thank you.
20: Thank you. Thank you.
21: Thank you.
19: Thank you.
13: Those women, dressed in pink, all looking suspiciously like middle-aged and boomer libs, actually thanked Lindsay Clancy as her car drove by on the way to today's trial proceedings, which halted very suddenly after questioning of a defense witness regarding Clancy allegedly hearing a male voice telling her to strangle her three young children, including an eight-month-old baby, and then attempt to kill herself. This case, this trial, really became one of the most closely watched this week, as it sort of became a dividing line, I think, for people who think rationally about issues surrounding mental health, people who don't, and people who politicize them and try to make this into a feminist issue. Postpartum depression happens. It affects 1 in 8 to 1 in 9 new mothers. It is a very real thing. Postpartum psychosis is so incredibly rare. It's less than 1 in 1,000 new mothers. That is like 0.01% of every woman in this country who gives birth. It is a very rare thing. The evidence to me, as I discussed yesterday, and we can get back in this a little bit later in the show, because I think it is a fascinating glimpse into the psyche of America right now. I don't believe she was actually suffering from postpartum psychosis at all. Dan O'Donnell Show coming right back with the Daily Trump Date next.
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23: Good afternoon. I'm Dave Michaels. The national debt has now grown to a record $40 trillion this week. Treasury Secretary Scott Bessent says the solution to reducing the national debt is economic growth.
24: We have to grow our way out of this. And as I talked about at G20 in Asheville, we are going to talk about the U.S. growth strategy and encourage the rest of the world to come along with us.
23: New readings on both the job market and economy are encouraging.
25: New unemployment claims remain subdued. Last week, claims declined to 206,000, down from the previous week, and suggesting companies are still not conducting widespread layoffs. Continuing claims, those remaining on benefits for the week of August 8th, came in at 1.79 million, up slightly but close to economists' predictions. Jenny Cosola, Fox News.
23: and former Wisconsin Congressman and Transportation Secretary Sean Duffy's Great American Road Trip is now out.
0: The six-episode America 250 reality show features the U.S. Transportation Secretary and former Wisconsin Congressman, Fox and Friends co-host Rachel Campos Duffy, and their nine children across seven states.
1: 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I thoroughly, completely, 100%, absolutely loved this trip.
0: 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The series is available now on YouTube. 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

fun here on the Dan O'Donnell Show. Yeah, I think we are going to. There is just so much with the Lindsey Clancy murder trial. I didn't get to say nearly what I wanted to yesterday. We had a very nice woman from Appleton call in and thank me for not trying to demagogue the thing. Not trying to say like, oh, postpartum depression isn't real. Modern women are just terrible. No, postpartum depression is very, very, very real. It's very widespread. And consider yourself lucky if you or your wife didn't go through it, right? That you didn't have just, and it's not, it is not, and this is the thing. We have a very, I think, guys, most of us, especially conservative guys, we have a very old school thought process when it comes to mental health that, well, it's just some sort of personal weakness or no. What we have found out is that the overwhelming determinant of brain function and mood and all of it is simple brain chemistry. It is you are not deploying enough, say, serotonin in your brain to raise your mood. Your brain is not producing enough of the chemicals that make you feel quote unquote normal. You know, I myself have been very, very open, far more open than somebody in my position should probably be about my own mental health. I mean, I've been on, boy, a number of different SSRIs, as they're derisively known in a lot of conservative circles. They have been miracle drugs for me. I'm telling you, I take Azteris, which is, it treats ADHD. And I think I've told this story, how I started taking these. My wife and I went to a weight loss clinic, right? And they give you, basically, it's like an Adderall, right? It's Adderall. My wife is texting me. She says, it's actually stomach chemistry and your gut microbiome that controls. These are the things we talk about in my marriage. You see, the spark is not gone between Mr. and Mrs. O'Donnell. We were talking about, she sent me a video today on Andrew Wilson and the way that liberals debate and basically the difference in morality and the idea of right versus wrong, the difference that conservatives and liberals view the world. So we talk about gut microbiomes and like deep psychological and political stuff. That's like pillow talk right before we, no. That's the gut microbiome. Okay. Yeah, no. And speaking of pillow talk, I am going to be on the couch tonight. Thank you very much. But no, we went to a weight loss clinic and we... It's funny. We went to what we thought we were going to one that advertised on the radio station about a year or 2 years ago. And we actually went to a different one that has a very, very similar name. And they don't give you the shot, Ozempic or a GLP-1 or something like that. They give you essentially Adderall. They give you a low dose of Adderall. I forget what the actual medication was. It's a very effective appetite suppressant. And Megan took it and was off it within a day. She's like, oh my God, this is awful. I took it and I said, I don't know if this is controlling my appetite, but holy cow. Like for the first time in a long time, I'm actually thinking clearly. Like my brain can actually focus the way it should. And sure enough, I kept taking this stuff, and she, being the smarter of the two of us, said, hey, you should probably get yourself diagnosed with ADHD because you can't continue to treat your symptoms at a weight loss clinic forever. So I did, got diagnosed, and actually got on Azteris, which it has a demonstrable effect. Nothing. I'm not going to therapy. I'm not talking to a psychologist. It is literally the way my brain works. It needs that, and I don't get high. It's not like I'm snorting the pill. I'm not like high on meth. You know, you see me on the Dano cam scratching myself because I, you know, there are bugs underneath my skin. No, it's just, it's my brain works a little bit differently
And I needed that chemical regulation in order to think clearly and more effectively. I was always able to be very successful, he said, with no false modesty. But, you know, I always got, you know, top grades in high school and college and law school and everything. And back in my day, you know, if you got good grades, you were never, ever tested for ADHD because they just, well, he's doing just fine. Thank you very much. Well, no, it was just because, you know, I was able to write and, you know, I was just very good at school. School doesn't test how smart you are. School tests how good you are at school. Now, don't get me wrong. It's very, very important, but it's a specific type of learning that my brain happened to be very conducive to. I am not at all saying that someone else is meant, and this is why I am such an advocate for mental health and will never, like when Francesca Hong came out, there was an interview that resurfaced that when she was 18, she was struggling. Did she have an attempted suicide or suicidal gesture? She overdosed on lithium, I believe. And people were sort of using that on social media. I thought that was so far below the belt. And I actually had a tremendous amount of respect for Francesca for being so open about that. Like that is something like I see it as my mission to say, you know what? If even the right-wing radio guy can admit like, hey, there's some stuff about him that isn't quite right and he needs to, you know, help out. I've been on escitalopram, which is basically a generic form of Lexapro to deal with anxiety for years. And I have referred, I can't even tell you how many people to say, hey, maybe you should ask your doctor about this. If you're just feeling generalized anxiety, you're not anxious. Like everybody feels anxious about something. Like I feel really, really, really anxious before most Packer playoff games. It's almost like I can sense what's going to happen. It's like they're going to lose in gut-wrenching fashion. And you know, you can kind of have, you know, that sense of impending doom. But when you just have that sense of like being on edge, sometimes it's something as simple as your brain chemistry. So we will get into the Lindsey Clancy case and try to talk about this logically, because way too many conservatives are saying postpartum depression, postpartum psychosis are not real. Way too many liberals are just going absolutely crazy. The videos that are going viral right now are liberal women, and I assume they're liberals because conservatives don't do this sort of performative insanity, throwing ice cubes into their bathtubs to keep them from, I don't know, violently assaulting their toddlers. I do hope Child Protective Services is on standby for at least some of these women, because some of this stuff is a little disturbing. The idea here that this is just sort of, well, she didn't get enough help from her husband. That was the problem. No, this was a deeply disturbed and, I believe, very evil human being who did something unspeakably evil. All right, so enough of that. As I'm previewing the next hour for about 10, you know, should I just keep going with this, producer Eric? Why switch gears and do the Daily Trump? Producer Eric says, it's your show. Well, yeah, okay. So, it's because it's something near and dear to my heart. All right, we're going to postpone the Daily Trump date. So if we can get our videographer to sort of update, we're going to talk some Lindsey Clancy. Today at the Lindsey Clancy trial, and if you have not been following this, it became the trial du jour about 2 or 3 days ago. And as with everything, it sort of started on social media as people were sort of debating. The basic facts of the case are these. In early January of 2023, Clancy, who was the mother of a 5-year-old, a 3-year-old, and an 8-month-old, strangled them. She went into the basement, took exercise bands, got each of the kids down there individually, and killed them all. Two of them, I believe, were pronounced dead at the scene or a short time later. The 8-month-old died about a day or two later. After that, Clancy cut her wrists, I believe took a bunch of pills, and then
threw herself out a second-story window where she was paralyzed from the chest down. She uses a wheelchair. She is charged with 3 counts of Massachusetts equivalent of first-degree intentional homicide. She is claiming an insanity defense, as she says that she was suffering from postpartum psychosis at the time. Now, a lot of people misinterpret and misunderstand the insanity defense. And I'll admit I did too before I really started, you know, immersing myself in the law and learning about this stuff. When you plead insanity, you are saying, you are basically conceding that you did whatever it is that you're charged with. So there is no doubt, it is stipulated by both the prosecution and defense, that Lindsay Clancy murdered her 3 children. She killed them by strangulation and then attempted to kill herself in January of 2023. Those facts are not in dispute. Despite what you have heard on TikTok, she killed the kids. She claims, however, that because she was suffering from postpartum psychosis, she did not understand the difference between right and wrong. She did not understand that what she was doing was morally, ethically, legally wrong. And therefore, because she did not understand the gravity of her actions, she cannot be held liable. A lot of people think, well, if you're just crazy, like Jeffrey Dahmer killed and ate people. All right. There's a very famous quote yesterday. I talked about this from his attorney, Gerald Boyle. After the insanity defense was rejected, he said, how many people do you have to eat in this state before you're declared insane? That kind of misses the point. Now, this was intentional by a very skilled attorney, but Dahmer knew the difference between right and wrong. He attempted to cover up his actions. He tried to get away with murdering a whole bunch of young men and, tragically, at least one teenage boy. And it was obvious that he knew what he was doing was wrong. He knew what he was doing would land him in prison. In fact, he gave a very famous interview with the TV anchor Stone Phillips, in which he said, yes, I fully understood what I was doing. I understand how evil I am. He was remarkably self-aware. Was he insane? Yes. Was he unspeakably evil? Absolutely. Is he one of the worst monsters in American history? Without question. But he was not legally insane because he understood what he did was wrong. He took steps to cover his tracks. Your classic example of an insanity defense is somebody who goes out in public, is completely, you know, shirtless, maybe naked, grab a hammer, they beat somebody to death with it, and then when the police arrive, they're just calmly sitting there in a daze, making no effort to conceal what they did, making no effort to escape. They have no idea what they just did. They're then committed to a mental institution, and they are not guilty because they cannot comprehend. They don't have the requisite mens rea or state of mind to be able to be tried. Very classic example of this. Do you remember Andrea Yates? You remember the Andrea Yates case? In fact, there is ample evidence that Lindsay Clancy was researching Andrea Yates. Yates, years and years and years ago, killed her children. She was actually found not guilty by reason of insanity. This was, 93, 94, and it was just a very, very tragic case. She drowned her children. I think all of them were under 7 or 8 years old. She was convicted of capital murder. She was sentenced to life, but the conviction was overturned in 2006. She was retried and found not guilty by reason of insanity. Since 2007, she has been committed to a state mental health facility, a state hospital in Texas. She has been able to be released. Every year,
Just like, do you remember the Slender Man girl, Peyton? No, what was her name? Morgan Geyser. Remember she and her weirdo perv boyfriend, they made their great escape right around Christmas, Thanksgiving last year. They were on the run and they were taken back into custody down in Illinois. She was, you know, committed to a mental health facility. Yates has refused. She has waived her annual hearings for release because she believes that what she did was so monstrous, what she did was so awful, that she deserves to be where she is for the rest of her life. That is actually a case where I believe somebody was absolutely not guilty by reason of insanity. She was on very serious antipsychotic medication. She had recently discontinued the medicine. She was hallucinating. She

0: Dan O'Donnell Show. Sort of switching things around here. We will get to the Daily Trump Date at the start of the 5 o'clock hour. Also, thwarted terror attack in New York State. A terrifying one. A woman attempted to bomb the New York State House. As we approach the 25th anniversary of 9/11, this was an Islamist ISIS-inspired attempted terror attack. We'll have the details. Also, Sean Duffy, favorite local son, great friend of the Dan O'Donnell Show, also happens to be the U.S. Transportation Secretary. His wife, Rachel Campos Duffy, a Fox News personality, going viral today for on their, is it a reality show? I'm still not exactly sure what it is they're being taped for, but on their, it looks like a reality show. I mean, they're both reality show veterans. Why not? They are telling their daughter she is not allowed to go to Harvard University. It is creating a great deal of debate. We'll get into that coming up in the 5 o'clock hour. Right now, though, back to the Lindsey Clancy case that I think everyone is allowing their preconceived ideas about mental health, about feminism, about women, about men, about, see, this is one of these topics. This is one of these stories that has a very low bar to entry. And what I mean by that is you don't need a whole lot of background knowledge. You don't need to have studied up on the law regarding not guilty by reason of insanity defenses or psychology or the effects of antipsychotic medication or anything like that. You can just say, okay, the woman claimed she was crazy. She strangled her 3 kids and the husband wasn't helping enough. And I feel just like Lindsey Clancy sometimes, so I'm going to film myself on TikTok angrily throwing ice cubes into a bathtub. No, seriously, this is like the TikTok trend right now that lib women are doing because they feel the same as Lindsey Clancy. I promise you, you do not. Please, trust me, you do not feel the same as Lindsey Clancy. Either she was so psychotic at the time that she killed her children that she cannot be found criminally liable. She cannot be found guilty. Or she is one of the more evil people you could ever possibly come across. I do not believe that she was, in fact, so far gone mentally that she had no idea what it was she was doing. One of the things that you look for in the law, and you will get people who have treated her, doctors who have treated Clancy, or experts to testify to, is if you have linear, goal-oriented thought, if you act with the intent to do things that you then follow through on doing, meaning, And I don't mean, okay, she's setting out to write the great American novel. She didn't do it. That means she's crazy. No, what I mean is that you can go through your day-to-day life and you are mentally healthy enough to be able to do normal, ordinary things. On the day of the murders, she took her daughter to an appointment with the pediatrician. She talked with a manager at CVS to arrange a pickup of a medicine for that daughter. She ordered takeout food. She seemed to be doing just fine. That is clear, linear, goal-oriented thinking. Not only that, she ordered takeout at a place where her husband would have to be gone for a longer than usual amount of time, and she kept checking up on him through her Find My app on her phone. In other words, she knew that if he came back and found her strangling the children, he might have a problem with that. Again, that is evidence of criminal intent. Not only that, a couple of days before the murders, she's searching on her phone, can you treat a sociopath? She's searching various mental disorders. She's searching about hallucinations. She is keeping a diary saying that my mental health is deteriorating. I believe that is potentially evidence that she sought treatment from something like 8 different doctors, and she was on 13 different psychiatric medications in the span of just a couple of months. Oftentimes, she was not telling one doctor what the other doctor was prescribing, so she would get all of the, there is evidence that these drugs are interacting. Who knows what sort of impact that had on her brain. But either she's keeping this diary and saying, hey, my mental health is deteriorating, to set up a potential insanity defense, or she's honest about it and she's saying, hey, man, something's wrong. Something is not right. Again, that is evidence of linear, goal-oriented, goal-directed thought. She is aware that her mental health is deteriorating. Just because you are not mentally well, this is critical, does not mean you lack the ability to appreciate the gravity of the consequences of your actions and therefore cannot be criminally tried. Now, I believe it was Matt Walsh, very prominent conservative at the Daily Wire, who set off a whole lot of the discourse surrounding Lindsey Clancy. And up to this trial has been going on for a long time, for several weeks. Because it is a very involved case. It is not just cut and dry. Hey, there's a witness that saw her going, you know, it's very, very difficult to prove that this woman could, in fact, appreciate the gravity of her actions, could appreciate the consequence of what she was doing. So this trial has been going on for a while, but it was only this week, and I believe it's when the TikTok algo started showing this case to a critical mass of 20-something white liberal women that it really went into the stratosphere of the public consciousness. Walsh said something to the effect of, hey, postpartum depression is not real. This is just part and parcel of modern women being selfish, not wanting kids, wanting to live the party girl lifestyle well into their 30s and 40s. That's not correct. I have a tremendous amount of respect for Matt Walsh. I think he's fantastic. He's very insightful and entertaining. On this one, he's just wrong. He's incorrect. Liberal women, though, have seen Clancy as something of a martyr, as sort of the example of just how far women can be pushed when society neglects them. Society does not appreciate what it is that mothers do. That's also incorrect. That is absolutely not. Trust me, you may hate my guts, 20-something liberal woman who just stumbled onto this radio show or live stream, but I believe that you have nothing in common with Lindsey Clancy. No matter how mad you are at your husband, no matter how you think he doesn't help enough with the kids, I am fully confident you are not going to strangle them. Clancy was either very, very mentally ill, evil, or a combination of both. And reality is always much more difficult to ascertain, and it's always much more messy, much messier than convenient televised sound bites. This is a messy case, and it speaks to, I think, some of the darker aspects of the human condition, that there are people out there, and sometimes we like to pretend that, well, yes, we know murder exists kind of in the abstract, but that's for drug deals gone bad and gang turf wars, and that doesn't happen in upper middle class suburbians, certainly. It doesn't happen. A woman murders her children. One of the reasons that this is such a big news story is it's man bites dog, right? It's an old saying in the news, dog bites man. That's not a news story. It happens all the time. Man bites dog. That's a story. Very rarely do you see a dude just kind of take a bite out of a dog. Except, of course, in Springfield, Ohio, where we learned from President Trump during that presidential debate that they're eating the dogs. They're eating the cats in Springfield. That was a man bites dog story, literally. It is so beyond, I think, what we're accustomed to in American society that we sort of have to ascribe some sort of political or cultural relevance and cultural explanation to it. For example, what Walsh is saying, what a lot of conservatives are saying, look, these women are just looking for an out. They're selfish. They're self-centered. They resent their children. And this one just took it too far. And she's using an excuse of a mental malady that doesn't exist. That's not correct. Liberals, especially liberal women, are saying, look, society, American society, is so patriarchal. It is so misogynistic. It treats women, especially mothers, so poorly that of course she was going to be pushed to this. It is society's fault. It is the patriarchy's fault. And we stand with you, Lindsay, because we have been victimized by the patriarchy too. That is also beyond incorrect. This is a case about whether a woman committed an act of unhinged, deranged evil and recognized the consequences of what she did, or was so mentally ill that she could not. That's it. It says nothing more about American society and how we treat women. It says nothing more about women themselves, with the exception of all of the women who are bizarrely seeing Lindsay Clancy as some sort of wronged heroine. I guess the better term would be a martyr for the cause of feminism in the 21st century. That is about as wrong an interpretation as it could possibly be. But the bottom line is that this is a case about why mental health treatment and responsible mental health treatment is so incredibly important. And it sort of serves as a reminder that even the people you think are wholly incapable of just monstrous, almost inhuman evil are not. That some people are capable of doing the worst things imaginable. You're listening to the Dan O'Donnell Show. I think we'll cheer things up a little bit. Let's get back to a happier note. Let's make fun of some libs or something like that. We'll do that. We'll get the mood back up here on the Dan O'Donnell Show.
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0: McDonald Show. Coming up after the top of the hour, Daily Trump Date, the President and First Lady welcome some racing bigwigs to the White House. We will also get into the Duffys, Sean and Rachel Duffy, saying that their younger daughter is not allowed to go to Harvard University. And people are apparently very upset by this. Of course, what do you think the smarmy lib response is? Yeah, like the troglodyte offspring of Sean and Rachel Duffy could ever get into Harvard. Well, apparently she is very, very, very smart. And she's on their reality show thing that they're doing. Is it for Fox Nation? Can you look this up, Eric? I probably should have researched this. I can tell I'm getting old because I am just so out of the loop on pretty much everything that's on TV, especially that. Is it still the Great American Road Trip? I knew they were doing that, but they're definitely at their house. It does not seem like there is any road tripping going on in this video clip. Yes, I knew they were doing the Great American Road Trip. It just went up on YouTube. CNN is already ripping on this. Okay. Shocker. So, yeah, you are going to see this, I guarantee, on MS Now or CNN tonight. If you are some sort of masochist and you want to watch CNN's primetime programming, Aaron Burnett of Aaron Burnett Out Front just had a top official, a top aide to President Trump, Natalie Harp, who the libs have suddenly decided is having an affair with Trump. They brought her turd of a brother on to basically rip on her. This is the depths to which CNN has fallen. So it would not shock me if they're going to make fun of a high school kid for not being smart enough to get into Harvard. Realistically, if my kids had the grades or, you know, the resume to go to Harvard, I would have very serious reservations about sending them there as well. They come back for Thanksgiving wearing a keffiyeh, screaming about how the Jews are responsible for all the world's problems. Where did you hear that? From a campus protest? No, from Harvard's university president. You might remember that one was actually forced to resign in disgrace, although she didn't actually resign. She was just actually reassigned because of a plagiarism scandal and the fact that she gets hauled before Congress and can't denounce anti-Semitism. This was back when, right in the throes of the post-October 7th hysteria. These were not protests that were sweeping college campuses. These were celebrations of the slaughter of innocent Jewish people. And I have never been more disgusted with college campuses, including UW-Madison. You had a woman on a bullhorn at one of these rallies on October 8th, 2023, screaming, "Glory to the martyrs." Not the innocent children who were killed while attending a music festival, not the elderly people who were pulled out of their homes and summarily executed because they happened to live in a settlement nearby to where the terrorists attacked that festival. No, no, no. The martyrs were the terrorists themselves. So, yeah, I think I'd have a bit of an issue sending my kid to Harvard University amidst that climate. I think I'd have an issue sending my kids to UW-Madison, especially since what do they not have? A UW system president. Have we hired an athletic? They did hire an athletic director. At one point, they needed a UW system president, a UW chancellor. They needed an athletic director. You talk about an organization, you talk about an educational system that is badly in need of reform. It is the UW system, and especially UW-Madison, which is a shame. It's my alma mater, at least for law school. I graduated from UW Law 20 years ago, class of 2006. I'm sure they're very proud of me now as I'm ripping on. Now, the law school is actually wonderful. I have no complaints about the law school. It's very, very well run. The professors, sure, they were liberal. But they were very knowledgeable, and they actually, I mean, granted, this is two decades ago, they actually taught the law. They actually focused on, what did Rush Limbaugh say, the young minds full of mush, instead of just indoctrinating them with whatever political pap that they happen to be pushing that week. All right, we're going to step aside for a break. Dan O'Donnell Show, coming back in just a few.
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0: Milwaukee Brewers close out their series against the Seattle Mariners this afternoon with a 7-4 win. The Brewers take 2 of 3 from Seattle, including the 22-0 shellacking in game one of this series a couple of nights ago. That is one of the craziest games that I think I have seen in quite some time. The Brewers increase their lead over the Los Angeles Dodgers for the number one overall seed in the National League playoffs. They are 2 games up on LA, who is sitting at 77-51. The Brewers now run their record to 79-49. They are 30 games over 500. And have they hit a grand slam yet this season? I mean, it's remarkable. Outside of scoring 22 runs on 22 hits or something like that, they have not been very good offensively. Their pitching has been outstanding. Jacob Mizorowski, he needs to run away with the Cy Young Award. I mean, he has just been the best pitcher in Major League Baseball this season. And yeah, I was right. As of like a week and a half ago, I had to look up that stat because I saw it in some article about the Brewers. It was like a playoff odds on ESPN or something like that. And I couldn't believe it. I said, there is absolutely no way they haven't hit a grand slam yet. Sure enough, they have not. But it is the strength of their pitching. Mizorowski's ERA, 1.75. And usually, strikeout artists like him, he's got 210 strikeouts. They have higher ERAs. He has just been downright unhittable this season. His whip, walks and hits per innings pitched, 0.75. Generally, if you're at about 1, 1.1, 1.2, you're considered to be pretty doggone good. I just cannot say enough good things. Dan O'Donnell Show, coming right back after this.
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2: Good afternoon. I'm Dave Michaels. A massive fire broke out in West Dallas today at the future site of the city's public works facility near 52nd and Burnham.
3: As far as origin, as far as cause, we're not sure. It's still active firefighting going on. So,
2: West Dallas Fire Captain Armando Suarez de Real, no injuries have been reported. It will be life in prison with the possibility of parole for the man convicted of shooting his neighbor, then hiding his body.
4: Kevin Leishewick shot 55-year-old Carlos Maldonado back in 2024. He left the body under a tarp behind their apartment building. It was discovered months later.
2: Fox 6's Nicola Genowitz, and the U.S. is intensifying an economic pressure campaign against Iran. Fox's Trey Yingst.
5: Overnight, President Trump announced economic D-Day against Iran as he calls on other countries around the world to support the United States. The president indicated that if any country provides a financial lifeline to the Iranians, they'll face their own economic consequences. The president posting to Truth Social saying, "No one has given the Islamic Republic of Iran a greater opportunity to make a deal than me. Tragically for them, they have failed to take it. Therefore, today I am announcing the most crushing economic operation ever taken against any country. This will be economic warfare and isolation on an unprecedented scale."
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0: 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We will get to the Daily Trump Date, which we delayed. We sort of called an audible as I was talking about the Lindsey Clancy case in the 4 o'clock hour. Sometimes we get into a little bit deeper topics than you will hear on a typical talk radio show. Sure, we do the politics. Sure, we do the current events. Sure, we do the sports. One of my good buddies on one of the 20 million text chains I'm on is taking me to task. I am getting roasted in chat right now because I dared to say that the Brewers don't have a great offense. He said they've got the top run differential in baseball. They just won a game 22-0. That has a remarkable ability to pad your stats. They're dead last in home runs. When you get to the playoffs and most runs are scored via home runs and they are at a premium, that is a huge weakness, especially when you're almost certainly going to go up against a team that now has Tarik Skubal in its starting rotation, as well as one of the best pitchers in baseball already. And oh yeah, Ohtani, who is very, very good as a pitcher and of course Hall of Famer as a hitter. Look, don't get me wrong, I think the Brewers are poised to make a deep run. Sadly, I see the Los Angeles Dodgers and their house of cards, which is going to destroy baseball in the form of a lockout in just a couple of months. I have serious doubts there's going to be a 2027 baseball season or that we're not going to miss a significant chunk of it. Don't get me wrong. The entire world is going to be rooting for the Brewers or for whomever is playing the Dodgers in the playoffs. But while the Brewers have a great pitching staff, they've got a great starting rotation anchored by, again, the best pitcher in baseball right now in the Miz, you need power when it comes to playoff baseball. All right. So let's see. All of a sudden, I just got a ton of messages, and it can't just be my terrible Brewer takes. Okay. That was actually something very interesting. Somebody I know got a David Crowley poll. Like, what questions... This was clearly someone being polled on behalf of the Crowley campaign or the Democratic Party. That's actually very fascinating. If I get a chance to really dig into that, I'll talk about that today, maybe tomorrow, because it does shed some insight on the state of this race. And basically, it's sort of a push poll, but the idea is David needs to run like a Republican in order to win. Don't they all do that? Doesn't every liberal Dem in the world try to run like a conservative Republican to fool the rubes? And then once they take power, Abigail Spanberger, the governor of Virginia, is just a classic example of this. She ran as a blue dog moderate for a state that was coming off of a very successful term limited governorship of Glenn Youngkin, who we actually welcomed to the program a couple of weeks ago, actually last week, day before the primary. And she was campaigning to almost be a continuation of Youngkin. She gets in office and immediately, after promising that she wouldn't, she immediately gerrymanders the state's congressional seats. Virginia Supreme Court, which is, I believe, still controlled by liberals, said this was so egregious. This was such a bad gerrymander that we're going to throw it down. Speaking of court decisions, got to mention this. Dane County Circuit Court judge today rejected an effort by Democrats to challenge Michelle Magadance Skinner, a Republican Senate candidate in the Eau Claire area, because they alleged she didn't actually live in Eau Claire, even though she serves on the Eau Claire County Board of Supervisors. They said, you know, she was actually living in Georgia. She voted one time in Georgia. She and her husband took some homestead credit from the state of Georgia, but she very clearly lives in Eau Claire. Democrats actually sued. They didn't go to the Wisconsin Elections Commission. They went to Dane County Circuit Court, and they said, this woman doesn't actually... She voted one time. It was January of 2021 in the runoff elections for U.S. Senate after the 2020 president and Senate elections. You have runoff elections in Georgia, and these were in January. She voted because clearly I think she recognized that she knew how important these Senate races were. So she said, okay, I'm going to get registered and vote in Georgia. She has not voted in Georgia since. She's voted in Wisconsin. Judged throughout the lawsuit as being completely meritless this afternoon. So Michelle Magadance Skinner remains on the ballot. There is still a much more fact-based and much more substantive challenge in Milwaukee. Democrat Sylvia Ortiz Velez lost a primary for her assembly seat to a challenger by the name of Ishmael Luna, who is actually backed by the Democratic Party. The Democratic Party ran primaries against four different Milwaukee Democrats, including Ryan Clancy, a very prominent socialist. They're trying to get him out of the assembly because they recognize what a threat the socialists are. And Sylvia Ortiz Velez dared to vote with Republicans occasionally. And you might remember there was the huge controversy. They claimed that she threatened to shoot her colleagues with an Uzi or a machine gun or something like that when she sent a text with loaded language, something to the effect of, you bring a gun to a knife fight, I'll bring an AR-15 or something like that. Clearly, she is talking about some sort of political spat that she was having with some other rep by the name of Priscilla Prado, who is also primaried but successfully defeated her primary challenger. So the Dems actually financed this guy, Luna. It certainly appears that he was falsely and fraudulently claiming to be voting from his stepfather's house, even though he doesn't live there and has never lived there. So we'll see how that challenge plays out. It is with the Wisconsin Elections Commission right now. Ortiz Velez, if successful, would be the Democratic nominee because she was the only qualified candidate on the ballot. So she would essentially win by default. And looking at her complaint and looking at the evidence presented, it is a lot stronger than the Dems' complaint against Magadance Skinner. Let's put it that way. iHeartRadio Music Festival Flyaway Contest time. 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Text it to 200-200. You've got until 5:55 to text the word music to 200-200. You will win a trip for two to the iHeartRadio Music Festival in Las Vegas, September 18th and the 19th. Included in this round-trip airfare for two to Las Vegas, two nights hotel stay, ground transportation, and tickets to both nights of the iHeartRadio Music Festival, plus a $1,000 gift card. Remarkable. Absolutely massive prize on the line. If you enter this contest, you will get a confirmation text and information. Standard data and message rates apply in this nationwide contest. We delayed it by about an hour. Time now for the daily Trump date. What happened in and around President Trump's White House? First Lady Melania Trump today held a Rose Garden ceremony with the president for her Fostering the Future initiative, announcing a landmark strategic alliance with IndyCar, Fox Sports, Indiana University, and Purdue University, which will expand academic opportunities, scholarships, and support for young people who have experienced the foster care system, helping them pursue college education, careers, and financial independence, and it comes ahead of that IndyCar race through the streets of Washington, D.C. later this month as part of the America 250 celebration. Here's the First Lady.
1: Fostering the future elevates America's youth based on merit and talent, lifting them beyond economic circumstance and every other condition that may limit opportunity. Our mission is simple yet transformational. Provide every young person from the foster care community the chance to earn a college education, launch a meaningful career, and achieve lasting financial independence.
0: Earlier this afternoon, Vice President J.D. Vance went on the Clay and Buck show, heard on WISN and WIBA, the great Dan O'Donnell stations, and told the guys about what's going on with respect to the Strait of Hormuz negotiations with Iran that the president has said are off, and how this conflict has really entered a new phase.
2: I think that we're in a new phase of this. And what the president signaled with his truth of a couple of days ago is that, you know, we have destroyed their conventional military. We have put an incredible amount of pressure on their industrial base they use to manufacture weapons. We're kind of now in a new phase where the most effective tool that we have is the economic pressure that we can apply to them. And this is a delicate dance because we apply economic pressure to them. They're going to try to apply economic pressure to us. But what has been true over the last couple of weeks is they felt a lot more pressure than we have. We're going to keep that going because we think that's the best way to, you know, ultimately accomplish the final objective here, right? We have to go back to the very beginning. The president said Iran cannot have a nuclear weapon. Well, their nuclear facilities are destroyed, but the question is, do they try to rebuild them? And so fundamentally what we're trying to do is create a changed reality on the ground where not just we can say with confidence their facilities have been destroyed, but we can also say with confidence they're never going to try to rebuild. And that's the phase that we're in now.
0: How long will that phase last, though? And will there still be uncertainty? And will there still be high prices at the pump come midterm election time? Because now we're starting to get down to the nitty-gritty. It's generally accepted in political circles that after Labor Day, that's when people really start paying attention. I do not believe that at all. I believe that people pay attention to politics now more than ever. It's just so in your face. People make politics their end-all and be-all, especially on the political left in the era of Trump. I just don't think old news cycles and old thoughts about when people start paying attention to politics really exist anymore. A terrible plot broken up in New York. The FBI arresting a woman by the name of Jessica Bowe, who pledged allegiance to ISIS and in an Islamist terror attack wanted to blow up the New York State Capitol. This is FBI Special Agent in Charge Craig Tremaroli outlining exactly what this woman is accused of. Talks for about 2 minutes here, but this is something you need to hear because it is chilling.
3: As alleged in the complaint, Ms. Bowe swore her allegiance to ISIS through multiple audio recordings in both English and Arabic. She clearly stated her desire to carry out an attack at the New York State Capitol. In her own words, as alleged in the criminal complaint, she said, quote, "I want to destroy as much of the building as possible and kill the senators while they are meeting. I want them to lose a lot of important documents as well." She continued, as referenced in the complaint, quote, "I don't want to take this kind of risk and have it kill, what, two or three people. What good is that?" The complaint alleges that she arranged to have an explosive device made out to carry this attack, even purchasing several of the required materials herself. She conducted surveillance at the Capitol at least five times, taking dozens of photos. She requested a gun she intended to use on any law enforcement officer who tried to stop her. More specifically, According to the complaint, she said, quote, something powerful, but easy enough to conceal. So if the cops do get towards me during the operation, I can shoot back.
4: Yeesh.
3: As alleged in the complaint, when she met up with the confidential human source to retrieve the materials she asked for, she paid the agreed upon price for the gun. And when asked to make a donation to the purported bomb maker, she provided another $200. And I want to be clear, she left that meeting with both items. Make no mistake about it, Miss Bowie's alleged plot was serious, it was dangerous, and thanks to the partnerships on the FBI's Joint Terrorism Task Force, it was foiled.
0: Now, does something not quite add up about this? Think about the woman's name, Jessica Bowie. She's not Arabic. She is a white, tattooed, relatively recent convert to Islam. And she has jumped in with both feet. May 28th, posting on social media, praise be to Allah for September 11th. In Arabic, earlier in May, she posted, I will poison.

0: to it. So Sean and Rachel Campos Duffy, the transportation secretary, and his wife, the very popular Fox News personality, they have been filming a reality-style show. It, I don't believe, is airing on television, but online only. It is a digital stream called The Great American Road Trip, and they've been touring the country this summer. You know, he's the transportation secretary. It's sort of a business trip. Well, a clip from that stream has gone viral in the past day or so, in which their daughter, who is considering colleges, tells them, you know, I may want to go to an Ivy League. Like, if a Harvard comes calling, I don't know if I could say no. Sean and Rachel then have a very, I think, rational discussion about why they really don't want their daughter going to Harvard.
1: Can't say no.
2: To Harvard?
1: Yeah.
2: Well, me and Mom can say no.
3: Catholicism to us is everything. It's the basis of our marriage. It's the basis of our family. So I'm nervous about the idea of Paloma going to Harvard. We spend a lot of time nurturing and providing formation for our kids, giving them an environment where they are steeped in faith and values. And so the idea of dropping her off at a place that would undermine that or try to undo all those things makes me worried.
2: And again, I don't want them to get one viewpoint. I want them to get a lot of different viewpoints, but I don't want them fed only one viewpoint that's contrary to the way my kids were raised. Listen, my problem is we have thought about how we raised you and how hard we've worked to, I think, raise what is a remarkable young girl. If I send you there, I think what happens is they have professionalized, figuring out how they can take good young girls like you and, I think, corrupt their minds. You don't have to believe what I believe. You don't have to have the political viewpoints that I have. But I do think it's important that you make those choices for yourself and you have a fair representation of what they are. And I don't think the Harvards of the world give you that kind of well-rounded picture.
0: I can't say I disagree with a single word of that. It's not that Paloma needs to parrot what Mom and Dad believe. They're obviously very strong, staunch conservatives. You know, I can remember watching The Real World, the San Francisco version, you know, with Puck and Pedro Zamora. That was like right in my wheelhouse. I think I was 11 years old when that premiered. And that show, that was what took The Real World to the height of the cultural zeitgeist in the 1990s. And I can remember Rachel Campos being the religious one. That was like sort of her thing. She was like a member of the young, or was that Judd, was a young Republican, but she was very Catholic and obviously has become a very popular media personality on Fox. And her husband, Sean, a veteran of, was it Road Rules or was he on Real World? I can't remember. I think he was on Real World as well. But they both have been very outspoken about their conservative, very Catholic Christian values, their strong upbringing, and also are all of the libs taking this couple to task for saying their daughter can't go to Harvard, forgetting about all the rampant anti-Semitism on the campus of Harvard University and other Ivy League schools in the aftermath of the October 7th terror attack? It was so bad, the presidents of these universities were hauled before Congress and could not answer whether from the river to the sea, Palestine will be free is a call for the destruction of Israel. What sits in between the river and the sea, that would be Israel. Yes, it is absolutely. They had no answer for the anti-Semitism on campus. And if you don't think that Ivy League schools are indoctrination factories, now, it's kind of tough to do if you're going into, say, engineering. If you're going to be an electrical engineer, sure, in some of the general interest courses, the humanities courses that you have to take, you're going to get the lib indoctrination. But in most, if you're going for, say, I don't know, an education degree or poli-sci or something, and let's face it, is the education that you get at Harvard any better or any worse than any other university in the world? Probably not. Why do people pay $80,000 a year to go to Harvard? Because it's prestige, because you're paying for the name Harvard. There's an old joke amongst us Marquette alums. How can you tell someone graduated from Notre Dame? Wait 5 seconds, they'll tell you. Sort of like that with Harvard. Yes, I graduated from Harvard. Okay, yeah, great. All right, whatevs. But there is, not just on Harvard's campus, not just in the Ivy League, but really across academia, a very pronounced anti-conservative bent. The idea that they have professionalized how to corrupt young minds, and that's sort of the thing that Sean is getting absolutely raked over the coals over, that somehow his daughter is, and all young women are, shrinking violets who can't possibly stand up. Have you people never been in a college class? There is a distinct power dynamic that works against a college freshman who is probably not going to feel super comfortable challenging the insane drivel coming out of her far left socialist prof's mouth. Yeah, so you have a tendency to get indoctrinated into when you are dropped into a place where there is nothing but groupthink, and lest you think that, oh, well, Dan, after your kids, you probably indoctrinated your kids into right-wing thought. No, I actually encourage them to think for themselves, to discuss, to debate. If you question something I say, and by God, I've got two teenagers and a preteen, they question literally everything I say. You got to go to bed. Why? I don't start school. Why? Well, because you can't sleep until 12:45 p.m. Why not? I teach them, argue your case. If you think, if you can make a rational, compelling case that you're a growing boy, so you need all the sleep you can get to, you know, build muscle and let your bones grow and grow tall and strong and healthy. Okay, I'm willing to hear it. You need 14 hours of sleep. I'm just worried that you slipped into a coma. Now, everybody thinks that conservatives, this goes back to the days of Rush Limbaugh's first rise to popularity in the late 80s, early 90s. Remember when people would call up and say, hey, dittos, Rush, mega dittos. They were called ditto heads. And the idea was, well, they're just mindlessly regurgitating whatever Rush Limbaugh tells them. That has been the knock on conservatives, especially talk radio and talk media, conservative media connoisseurs, for almost 40 years. I can tell you, folks, in doing this job, you people are like herding cats. I can't get you to do anything. It's because we're all such free and independent thinkers. We question everything. It's the individualistic nature of conservatism. Liberalism, on the other hand, and far left liberalism and socialism has always, always run rampant on college campuses because of the collectivist mindset that does, in fact, kind of prey on, as Rush said, young skulls full of mush who are coming in and just want to fit in. I'm going to expand on this a little bit. Also, you know what? We'll take some calls and some texts. There are strong opinions. Would you let your kids go to Harvard if they got in and you didn't have to pay $100,000 a year for tuition and room and board or whatever ungodly, usurious sum that it is now to send your kids there? 414-799-1130. That is the Carpetland USA Flooring Center talk and text line.
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0: daughter Paloma going to Harvard. I can't say I blame him. I'm sending my oldest off to college. It is not Harvard. He's going to Yale. No, I'm kidding. I don't know. After what I've seen from the Ivies over the past several years with respect to anti-Semitism and their embrace of the darkest elements of the thug left, I would not feel comfortable. Now, I did say before the commercial break, a lot of texts coming in on this, I did say that if you're going for engineering, it's really difficult for them to impose a radical woke socialist ideology on you. But apparently, even the engineers are not immune. This text, Dan, my son is studying engineering at UW-Platteville. He rants about the gender studies and ethnic studies classes that he has to take. He sees no connection between engineering and those classes and wonders why he has to take them. Well, because your university is run by woke idiots. Here we go. Dan, oldest just graduated from Madison, not Harvard, I know. I was worried, but no. It's the, hey, look, people from Wisconsin typically don't send their kids to Ivies, right? It's a very East Coast thing that you have to have that status of the top tier universities. Because what happens is these kids, you know, these blue bloods in Connecticut and the tri-state area, New York, I know it's hard to believe, but the wealthier areas of New Jersey, we all think of them as being like Christopher Moltisanti, but no, it's a very East Coast thing that you have to get into a university, just as like in the South, in the SEC, my timeline has been, and no, it's not because I'm looking up sorority girls. There is a huge controversy because moms and dads in the South are hiring interior designers for their daughters' dorm rooms. And this has led to like the entire Southern culture of like Greek life. And like the sororities will do these elaborate dance videos as like recruiting tools. And then, of course, I have been fascinated by the Penn State cocaine ring scandal. So I'm getting a ton of like college news and stuff. It's just a cultural thing that you go to an Ivy League school because your whole life is then like set before you. You go to some silk stocking law firm or investment firm after you graduate and get your MBA or your JD or whatever it is. But Madison is sort of like that here in Wisconsin. I mean, it's our state school, yes, but it's sort of like the prestigious one. It's the toughest to get into in the state, and it's also the most liberal. Dan, my oldest just graduated from Madison, not Harvard, I know. I was worried because I have friends who went there and have had heard stories that I've seen, and I've seen plenty myself. Our daughter turned out to be very headstrong and found the balance between being impressed upon and using logic to determine when things are just stupid. She made it through and is a young conservative continuing to work hard. She has told some stories. Our second born, 17 and angry. I wouldn't send her anywhere like Harvard. She needs more self-discipline and fewer rewards for noticing social dysfunction. Interesting. What I always tell kids to do, and what I've told my own kids to do, what I did, because I always knew that I was going to go to law school, so I knew I needed top grades and obsessed over getting A's throughout undergrad. I didn't want to risk it by letting any of my professors know what I really believed. So I would sort of regurgitate what it is I thought they want. I would make the best possible liberal argument. And this was more in law school than it was in undergrad. Marquette actually back then did a fantastic job. My English professors, my communications professors, they actually taught literature. They actually taught communications and broadcasting. One of my favorite professors was a history prof who I believe is long since retired, Philip Naylor, wonderful, wonderful professor. He was just, he was very, very good at teaching Western civilization. And there was no indoctrination. In law school, when you would have to argue like the 14th Amendment, First Amendment issues, it was inevitable that politics sort of comes into it. And I would make the best possible argument for the liberal point of view, which I knew my professor wanted. I would laugh all the way to my A. We go out to the phones. Mark in Waukesha, you're on the Dan O'Donnell Show. What's going on, sir?
1: Hello, Mr. Mark. I just want to let you know that UW-Madison and UW-Milwaukee are top-tier schools and actually beat Harvard and Yale and all those Eastern schools in academics and in research for engineering and many other studies.
0: UWM?
1: And I absolutely agree with what's that?
0: UWM and Madison? I mean, no diss to UWM. My wife's entire family, they're proud graduates. You're saying UWM... I would believe Madison because they put a lot of emphasis into research in certain...
1: Madison and Milwaukee both have top-tier programs, at least in engineering.
0: Oh, okay. I'm sorry. I didn't hear that engineering. Sure. Sorry.
1: In engineering, they are. Now, I also agree with you 100% over the fact of regurgitating what the professor wants to hear because I did that same thing coming out of the military before I went to college. And it's regurgitating what the teachers, professors want to hear when you have to take classes like body sense. You have to regurgitate what they say in order to make sure that they know that you're on their level, not on yours. Because if you tell them, hey, look, I'm a conservative military kid.
0: You're getting one. Well, and the other thing I found, Mark, it wasn't just, oh, I'm going to get my A. I actually found it to be an incredible intellectual exercise. If I could make my opponent's argument better than they could, I could obviously defeat it, right? So that's how whenever I talk to people about like how to argue, how to debate, I always say, okay, you have to know don't create a straw man argument where you create the caricature of what your opponent actually believes and then attack that. That's called a straw man fallacy. Don't engage in that. Actually come up with their best arguments. Anticipate what their best argument is going to be, and then think about how you're going to defeat it, because chances are, if you think like that, you'll be able to. Paul in Racine up next on the Dan O'Donnell Show. What's going on, sir?
2: Hey, Dan. I think a couple of points. The Duffys, you almost wonder what the Duffys have, you know, because they're reality TV, if they kind of set this up, but that's where my brain went.
0: Well, mine too. I like them too much to say. Now, they're veteran reality show performers, and it most definitely is a performance. I'm glad I wasn't the only one who thought of that.
2: Yeah. No, great minds think alike. But they're kind of the exception to the rule. And I guess what I see, at least in my lifetime, is, you know, K through 12 now indoctrinates and college radicalizes kids, and that's my issue. I don't mind open debate and thought from the universities, but it's no longer about that. It's about radicalizing them. And I got to tell you, I've got two very good friends who have college age kids, and they went the route of one's a lineman down in South Carolina, and he's making, you know, 100,000.
0: Oh, yeah.
2: The other one's a firefighter.
0: Yep.
2: He's 23. He's going to retire. He'll be in his early 50s, and he'll be able to retire with a full pension. And the point is that, you know, if you're having to pay for it, you need to seriously consider that, because they've got a much better quality of life. And not only that, but they tend to become better adults, right? They're taught better values than what the, you know, colleges and universities teach. And the thing is, I don't mind that the college and universities, when I went there, they would teach, you know, kind of open thought.
0: Yeah.
2: But it's no longer that. It's radicalization.
0: Well, that's just it.
2: What does that do for the benefit of the country?
0: Well, it serves to get Democrat voters churned out of these universities. And I think that's sort of the benefit to the socialist movement and the Democratic Party. The country, not so much. Fantastic point, Paul. Universities used to be, it was Voltaire, right? I may not agree with your point of view, but I'll defend to the death your right to say it. Now it's shut up and listen, because this is what you believe. If you believe what you actually believe, you're a fascist. So this is the only, it's really, infused with moralism, like political beliefs. You can't just be wrong anymore. You are a danger to democracy. You are a fascist. You are a Nazi. People are going to die because of your point of view. I mean, how many times have we heard the argument from Democrats in the last 5 to 10 years? People will die if X policy is implemented. That's a very university socialist lib point of view. You're listening to the Dan O'Donnell Show, back after this.
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15: 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That man was Jeffrey Epstein, and he had set up a system designed to bring him underage girls. Local police and the federal government would investigate and, by their count, find dozens of victims. Epstein would become one of the world's most infamous predators, a man who could have faced decades in prison but served just 13 months in his own wing of a county jail.
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15: 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Truth and Lies, Jeffrey Epstein.
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0: Just a couple of seconds left on the Thursday edition of the Dan O'Donnell Show. Coming up tomorrow, we are going to continue to discuss the biggest issue by far in the gubernatorial race, and one of the biggest issues, whether politicians across the country, especially the upper Midwest, want to recognize what it is or not. It is the issue of data centers and why Tom Tiffany is absolutely crushing David Crowley, Data Center David, on said issue. Have a great evening, Wisconsin. Enjoy this beautiful night. Talk to you tomorrow here on the Dan O'Donnell Show.
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23: Good afternoon. I'm Dave Michaels, and now resigned Kenosha County Sheriff's Office deputy is facing two felony charges after prosecutors say he searched a romantic partner more than a dozen times to track her whereabouts using the Flock camera network, which is also used as a license plate reader database. Frank McGrath has been charged with two felony counts of misconduct in public office. He resigned last December. Meanwhile, Milwaukee police are investigating another officer accused of Flock camera misuse.
24: A police department spokesperson tells the Milwaukee Journal Sentinel that the incident involved a single use of the system last week and is not believed to be criminal. A review will determine whether department policy was violated. It's the third misuse investigation involving Milwaukee officers. Two previous cases led to criminal charges. Meanwhile, Milwaukee police are considering reducing how long Flock data is stored from 30 days to just 7. Sean Maloney, Wisconsin Radio Network.
23: This morning, emergency crews responded to a reported explosion in Oak Creek, the business Redwall Screen Printing near Drexel Avenue.
25: Fire officials say there was a dryer fire and that caused a small spray can to explode. They say they checked out five people who work in that part of the building. None of them had to go to the hospital.
23: Fox 6's Nicola Genowitz checking the Holiday Automotive Fond du Lac Sports Scoreboard. Packers traveling to Denver today ahead of their preseason matchup tomorrow night against the Broncos. From the Orthopedic Associates of Wisconsin News Center, I'm Dave Michaels on News Talk 1130 WISN.
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28: All right, thanks, Scott Shannon. Thanks to all of you for being with us. Write down our toll-free telephone number. You want to be a part of the program. This is unfolding live. A defendant apparently plotting to terrorize the New York Capitol. That would be in Albany, New York. Apparently a woman allegedly plotting this attack. Let's just dip in and get a headline on this. Here's an Albany FBI special agent in charge talking about it.
29: Jessica Bowie, age 35, of Albany, New York. She's charged with one count of 18 U.S.C. 2339B, attempting to provide material, support, or resources to a designated foreign terrorist organization, namely the Islamic Republic of Iraq, commonly known as ISIS. On Wednesday, August 19, 2026, Bowie was apprehended by law enforcement for her actions attempting to provide material support to designated foreign terrorist organizations. Bowie had pointed to had plotted to use an explosive device to attack the New York State Capitol and the New York State Senators. The American people embody an enduring spirit of life, liberty, and the pursuit of happiness, values fundamentally opposed by foreign terrorists. Organizations such as this one and this defendant is accused of supporting. As alleged, this defendant was radicalized online and spread messages of hate and violence against the American people. Under the leadership of President Donald J. Trump and Attorney General Todd Blanche, the Department of Justice, along with our law enforcement partners here today, will continue to use every resource at our disposal to identify, investigate, and stop anyone who seeks to engage in terrorist acts. The charge against Bowie carries a statutory maximum prison term of 20 years, a fine of up to $250,000, and a lifetime term of supervised release. The charge in the complaint is merely an accusation. The defendant is presumed innocent until and unless proven guilty. The allegations in this complaint are deeply disturbing. That someone would harbor such hatred toward our way of life and seek to target the New York State Capitol and New York State senators, that's an attack on democracy itself, and one we will not tolerate.
28: All right, that is an FBI special agent making this statement. Woman stating she wanted to destroy the New York Capitol, offering support to ISIS. And I mean, we live in such an evil, dangerous world. You know, we talk a lot about Simply Safe. We talk about BYRNA.com. We talk about Six Hour. There are evil people in this world. You know, I love those people that have been out there trying to convince us that somehow radical Islamists are not a threat. Oh, they're a threat. You know, when people say wipe Israel off the map and death to Israel, death to America, you've got to believe them and just look at their actions. They have no problem mowing down in Iran, for example, 45,000 innocent people. But there's no protests on college campuses. But this is a real clear present danger. You know, one thing, somebody wrote me, a friend of mine texted me and says, you've been doing a great job highlighting all of the, you know, the radicalization of the left. He goes, I don't think there are enough people out there that know all that Donald Trump has done in, you know, not even fully 2 years, about a year and a half. And I started thinking about it. I thought about that in detail. And I said, you're right. You know, and this is one of the examples. The U.S. murder rate since Donald Trump got back in office is at its lowest level in 125 years as of last year, following the largest single annual drop in violent crime in American history. Has anybody in the legacy media ever told you that? You know, we have data suggesting that that this continues to plummet in the first half of 2026. Violent crime down another 10.6%, murders down 23%, rapes down 18.6%. And, you know, look at Kash Patel's FBI, the Trump administration, capturing now nine of the FBI's 10 most wanted fugitives in a year and a half. Biden in 4 years only got four of the top 10 most wanted. I mean, there's such a dramatic difference. Yeah, we are talking a lot about this clear and present danger of the radicalization of the left. But, you know, how many people, you know, ever give Donald Trump credit for the fact that not a single unvetted illegal has been released into the country in 15 straight months, or that the president was able to do that which Joe Biden said he was doing and just outright lying to us? And of course, the complicit media just going along with the lies. And that is secure our border. And, you know, we have had negative net migration in 2025. That was the first time in at least a half a century. You know, more than 10,000 individuals with narco-terrorism ties have been prevented from coming into our country. Joe Biden, over 12 million that we know of, never mind the gotaways. And we're talking about from over 200 countries, many countries with terror ties that have made it into this country. And we're capturing as many as we can. It's like finding a needle in a haystack. But not only known terrorists, but murderers and rapists and child molesters and other violent criminals and cartel members and gang members. Does Donald Trump ever get credit for that? The answer is no. Or the president signing the Halt Fentanyl Act, permanently classifying fentanyl-related substances as a Schedule I drug. How many more of our young people have to die because of fentanyl-laced, quote, drugs? They're even putting it in weed these days. You know, the president cracking down on international cartels, designating 10 Latin American cartels as terror groups, including Tren de Aragua, MS-13. You know, look at the changes to our military. President Trump, again, a year and a half he's done this, ordering the Pentagon to purge DEI standards. Military branches averaged 103% recruitment in 2025. That's the best military recruiting number in 15 years. The president restoring 9 military bases to their rightful names. You know, as far as AI and nuclear, the U.S. achieved record domestic oil and gas production. We are the number one producer of energy, a net exporter of energy for the first time in our nation's history. And you know, production and exports of crude oil, petroleum products, they reached a record high. The president opened hundreds of millions of acres for oil, gas and coal exploration and production. You know, the president, you know, he got involved. You know, who would have ever thunk it? Donald Trump, the peace president, right? And we're talking about Cambodia and Thailand and Kosovo, Serbia, you know, Rwanda, Pakistan, India, Egypt, Ethiopia, Armenia, Azerbaijan. You know, hopefully this Israel-Hamas peace holds. I don't know if it will. The president declaring it the official policy of our government that there are only two sexes, male and female. Maybe six-gender Tellerico can tell us what the other four he thinks exist are. The president banning federal funding, sponsorship, promotion of chemical or surgical mutilation of minors. The president ending, you know, indoctrination of school children. You know, terminating federal support for, quote, gender ideology and equity curricula. The president ending the unfair, demeaning practice of forcing women to compete with biological men in sports. Then the president's entire MAHA movement with Robert F. Kennedy Jr. And Dr. Oz, et cetera, you know, releasing new dietary guidelines. And although the president does have the worst diet of anybody I know, but putting that aside, he's not going by his own guidelines. Companies accounting for at least 40% of U.S. packaged food and beverage, you know, they've committed to removing artificial dyes. President revoking the Obama era endangerment finding, you know, the largest deregulatory action in American history. That's $1.3 trillion. The president, you know, unleashing prosperity through deregulation. You know, the Office of Management and Budget predicted our economy will save $1.5 trillion because of these efforts. I mean, affordability, the president negotiated most favored nation pricing agreements with 17 of the world's largest drug makers, convincing hundreds of stakeholders, you know, which is accounting for 80% of, you know, power delivered to American homes and businesses, securing price cuts for American families. You know, then, of course, no tax on tips, overtime, Social Security. You know, people say, well, the price of gas is higher. That's true. I'm not going to sit here and lie to you like the Democrats did about inflation, but inflation is down dramatically also. However, more people have more take-home pay than they ever imagined. You know, of course, the president added his, you know, Trump accounts, you know, a government $1,000 contribution that when a kid's born, I actually gave it as a gift to a friend of mine's new baby, a Trump account, and I opened it up. You know, by the time this kid's 18 years old, they're going to have, you know, hundreds of thousands of dollars available to them. That's real money. The president, you know, he's taken on unfair trade practices. The president has secured $11 trillion in investment. Now we're going to be, we're not going to be dependent on foreign countries for semiconductor chips and pharmaceuticals and We're now producing cars again in America because he's putting a tariff on any car built outside the country. Good. He's defending and putting America first. You know, the president, his initiative to make Washington, D.C. and Memphis, Tennessee, you know, safe. In Washington, for example, it resulted in 16,000 arrests and a 40% drop in homicide. And that's from Biden era levels. And we're talking about the president, you know, showing that real policing works rather than this defund, dismantle, no bail, no prisons, you know, open borders insanity of the DSA. And of course, all these historic Supreme Court victories allowing the president to fire executive officials. I mean, the person that wrote me was not wrong. Maybe I'm spending too much time talking about crazy because, you know, but crazy is on the ballot this year. It's hard to ignore. By the way, the everything we said about Mr. Fang Fang, look at this. Turns out we were right. Former Congressman Eric Swalwell, disgraced California politician, accused of rape, confronted by FBI agents at San Francisco International Airport. They seized his electronics as part of what is now officially a federal criminal probe. Agents served Fang Fang, Mr. Fang Fang, with a search warrant after he arrived in California, seized his cell phone, other electronics. Agents executed additional warrants at Swalwell's D.C. home, where they seized other potential evidence. They do say he was cooperative during the airport encounter. The investigation comes as the former California congressman faces multiple allegations of sexual misconduct, including claims from a former staffer who alleged that, quote, he raped her twice when she was too intoxicated to consent. One woman accused him of drugging her before, you know, a sexual assault. I don't know. Everyone's innocent until proven guilty. Swalwell announced his resignation amid a looming House Ethics Committee investigation. But, you know, now we find out that, in fact, this Fang Fang thing turned out to be true. And why did I call him for the longest time? Mr. Fang Fang. By the way, just for the interest of people that want to be educated, JustTheNews.com reported when allegations of Swalwell's relationship with Fang Fang became public, then House Speaker Nancy Pelosi was briefed on the FBI's findings. The public now knows that the Bureau had evidence at the time that the woman Fang Fang had potentially been compromised, had potentially compromised Swalwell with sex, which he apparently admits to, but Pelosi and Democrats still refused to remove this guy from the House Intel Committee. How stupid is this? You know, the party of Me Too. The party of Graham Plattner, the party of Troy Jackson, who's Graham Plattner 2.0 in Maine, you know, apparently has a violent temper, accused of a lot of things. Anyway, 800-941-SHAWN. I can't believe these weeks fly by, don't they? They just fly by. If you want to be a part of the program, 800-941-SHAWN. Newt Gingrich coming up today. I mean, he's got a strategy. If you want to hear how to win, he's going to give it to you. Also, we'll talk to the father of a young girl who's forced to play volleyball with a biological man. It just never ends. Look, for a lot of us, we're into health, wellness, fitness, nutrition, longevity. 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

0: crossroads, tipping point moment for the country. And it's either we're going to go in one direction and it's going to be the fight of our lives, moving forward, or we're going to understand the moment, the time that we're living in, and rise to the occasion and take it seriously and tell everybody we know that you've got to vote in this midterm election. You know, you've got to vote for your local congressman or congresswoman. You've got to, vote, especially if you're in Alaska and Iowa and Ohio and Texas and Michigan, for sure, for crying out loud, New Hampshire, North Carolina, Georgia. How do I possibly convey the urgency that I personally am feeling of what is at stake in 75 days? It is going to be the single most important vote you're going to make in any midterm in your life.
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2: Heavy delays northbound on 43 coming off the Marquette interchange. That's because of a crash just north of there, blocking the left lane. You got southbound delays starting up around center, continuing down to the Marquette. Heavy eastbound on 94 from 76th over to 27th. I'm Kevin Henry. That's your latest total traffic.
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